0: Si une chanson me produit un choc, c'est qu'elle est bonne et qu'elle marchera. 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
1: 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Welcome on Red Dot Record Jamboree Show on WDRTV Iroquois. Tonight is a special show. Colin invite me to play some French song. C'était l'histoire d'un amour de Dalida et vous entendrez plusieurs belles voix françaises ce soir.
2: Thank you, Gregoire. You got the Red Hot Record Jamboree. Heard it exactly right. This is WDRT in the land of Iroquois. Good show for you tonight. First, have this. Your friends and mine. Suicide. Name of the cut is Cherie.

0: C'était la merveilleuse Okelou avec son morceau Galore.
1: Beautiful song there. Beginning of that set we had Suicide, Sherry, and then a weird one from Guitar Red that was Disco from a Space Show. What do we got next here? We got next here coming up, we've got some Average White Band for you. I'll say that's the first time you'll have heard the Average White Band on this show. So check out this cut. This is Work to Do.

0: This was French Boy du groupe Garçon. Avant cela, on a écouté Billet de la formidable Meryl et West Coast Pop Luck de Ronnie Hudson.
1: Yeah, yeah. And what he said, exactly. So, you like this show? You like any of the kind of shows you hear on WDRT Viroqua? Check out the archives, wdrt.org. And you can listen to this show a couple of times. You can listen to anybody else's show also a couple of times. What do we got next here? Looks like we've got The Seeds. And name of the cut is Can't Seem to Make You Mine.

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0: 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The sapphires, I found out too late.
1: Before that, we've heard, can't seem to make you mine from the seeds. Le feu follet, the feu Daniel Dark, hot paradise from the underground set, et les paradis perdus du grand Christophe.
0: Yeah, yeah. Hey, it's WDRT in Viroqua. If you're hanging around, which you oughta, we got the Reverend A.D. Hell on deck with Radio After Death. He's got your post-punk, your no-wave, your industrial, your 80s, your dance, whatever you like. It's a beautiful evening, and you can do plenty with that kind of action. But we do have some more music here for you. Check this out. Might knock a couple of teeth out. This is Baby Please Don't Leave by the good old Sweetie Jones.

0: part et on manque. On vient d'écouter « Dis, quand reviendras-tu » de Barbara. Et avant ça, on a entendu « Baby, please don't leave » de Sweetie Jones, « Brown Eyes, come on home » de Young Jesse.
1: You got that right, gang. Thanks for joining us tonight. It has been a Red Hot Record Jamboree, one of special note. Gregoire, thanks for joining me tonight.
0: Thank you, Colin, for the invitation.
1: We've got one more here for you. Gregoire, what do we have here?
0: Now we're going to listen to a very young French singer and compositor. She's called Pomme, and the song is Tune Perseid.

Greetings, listener, and welcome to yet another installment of, yes, you guessed it, it's Radio After Death, right here on WDRT Viroqua. 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

WDRT.org. Live streaming, if you can believe such a thing, listener. Thank you for joining me this evening. As always, I'm happy to be here and happy to have you. Oh, yes. Kicked it off with a little goblin for you. Profondo Rosso is the title of that track. I'm in the studio every Friday night from 8 to 10 p.m., spinning proto-punk to post-wave, and yes, listener, everything in between. So, take that and stick it in your ear hole. Let's keep it rolling. I got a fun set. We're as always, all over the place. But, you know, you're going to like it. Or else. Let's get into it. Nine Inch Nails coming at you, head like a hole.

It's a real Bauhaus track, isn't it? At the top, it was The Soft Moon with a track called Circles. Then we heard Ruth, She Brings the Rain. Then it was Tears for Fears, Pale Shelter. And then it was Bauhaus, Third Uncle, doing a little Brian Eno for you. And then after that, it was Sex Beat with a track called, you guessed it, Sex Beat. I'm AD Hell, this is Radio After Death. Let's keep it rolling. Coming up next, little band called Tuxedo Moon. This track's called Fifth Column.

then, huh? Oh, you know he better kick me good. Sugar Town.

crowds were so thick, it would make you want to cut them with a knife. The rats and the roaches crawling out in droves straight out of the sewage pipes. And sanitation may have even been on strike. It was a night when someone called the EMT, the police, and the fire department.

At the top, YMO, Yellow Magic Orchestra, doing that sweet rendition of Day Tripper. After that, it was Depeche Mode, Just Can't Get Enough. Then we heard Shigeru Suzuki with Suna no Ana, Woman in the Dunes is what that translates to. And then it was The Boys Next Door, Brave Exhibitions. Then we heard Stereo Lab, The Noise of Carpet. After that, a little artist that can go unnamed for radio purposes. Sugartown was the title of that track. That was the studio version. Then it was the Mekons. Where Were You? Finally, Shilpa Ray at the very end there. EMT Police and the Fire Department. All right. I'm AD Hell. This is Radio After Death, only right here on WDRT Viroqua Driftless Community Radio. Friends, thank you for joining me. I'm in the studio every Friday night, 8 to 10 p.m., spinning protopunk to postwave, and yes, everything in between. Thank you for joining me. I want to keep it rolling. We're going to switch it up a little bit here. Let's listen to some punk music, friends. I hope you like punk music, friends. The Sick Lipstick is this band. This is called Thighmaster. I'm your master.

at the top of the set. Listener, yes, Strapped was the name of that band, doing their cover of Flippers. Ha, ha, ha. That's from the Live in Bricktown compilation. After that, it was Amel and the Sniffers, Got You. Then Vanilla Poppers, I Like Your Band. After that, it was Shopping. In Other Words, then we heard Shonen Knife. Twist Barbie was the title of that one. After that, The Red Crayola, Born in Flames. If you haven't seen that one, check it out. And then it was The Slits, Typical Girl. After that, The Stranglers doing their rendition of 96 Tears. It's the Tearaway mix. We're going to keep it rolling. I'm AD Hell. This is Radio After Death, only right here on WDRT. Viroqua coming up next. It's The Misfits, friends. This track's called Hybrid Moments.

have a real cool time tonight. I said we will have a real cool time tonight. I said we will.

getting out on a chill note there, listener. At the top, though, X-Ray Specs. That was the track, I Live Off You. Gotta Serve Someone. L7 after that, RIP. Tough break with this band. We got our tickets, and, well, just won't be the same whether they play through or not. One More Thing was the title of that one. That was the Stooges' Real Cool Time. After that, Detroit Cobras' Midnight Blues. Then it was Sonic Youth, Dude Ranch Nurse, and of course, the unmistakable Velvet Underground and Nico, Femme Fatale. That's about it for me, listener. You know what time it is. It's time for some booty tunes for the derriere. MC Slim is in Studio B, ready to jam those ear holes full of all kinds of goodness, and I welcome it. And I hope you do. Me, I'm AD Hell. This has been Radio After Death. I'll be back next week, same time, same place, listener, right here on WDRT Viroqua Driftless Community Radio. It's 91.9 FM, WDRT.org, live streaming. Until then, much love to you and yours. Be good. Don't do anything I wouldn't do. This is your little prom song. We've been deviating from those 80s film prom songs quite a bit lately, and this is another deviation, but I like to leave you on a melancholic note, fun, bittersweet, as always. It's Janice Ian. This track is called At 17.

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Thanks to AD Hell on Radio After Death, 8 to 10 p.m. every Friday. Plus, friends, whenever he brings them in to Studio A. We've got the Jazzwool Suspects in the background with Late Night Rounds. It was Ivan Page before this with Spiderweb. Marco Benevento and Chiara Civello after this with Quattro Passi off of the latest release, Glera. We got a syrupy summer mix tonight, so we're a little bit all over the place, but we're going to keep it jazzy, funky, syrupy, saucy. Good mix tonight. All right, so let's get at it. You're listening to Booty Tunes for the Derriere right here on WDRT Viroqua.

Thank you to all of you tuning in tonight. This is the, what did I call it? The summery syrupy songs. Yeah, we are listening to Alto Vento featuring Chip Wickham from the Outer Worlds Jazz Ensemble. Before this, it was Patchwork's Ginger Express, Brothers on the Slide. You know, you'd think it was the 70-ish, 76 version, but it was the Philly Soul mix made all the way back in 2005 from a Brothers on the Slide EP. About 10:27, we heard Takeshi's Cashew with Akihi, it's the Serve remix. Annie and the Caldwells. We have a local Annie Caldwell. She's a mama who I read is potty training. Read that on the internet, Annie. So, Annie, that was you, right? This is by Annie and the Caldwells. I Made It. Can't Lose My Soul from 2025. You know, I probably found that from the label Luwaka Bop, which I've dug into a little bit, but yeah, that Annie and the Caldwells by Annie Caldwell and a gang of beautiful women. It's great. I recommend it. Spoke Matambo played Close Encounters of a Secret Kind. 10:14, we heard Dow and the Get Down, Stay Down with Fossils, 2026 single. Koteri with a song called Dry. That's a new release from Koteri. That's with a K. Hey, I shouldn't have to say any of this because you're all on the new app, right? So whenever we play live here, the songs that we punch in, given that we punch them in and allow artists to get credit for the songs that are on the airwaves, whenever we punch them in, you should be able to see them right on your device, whether you have an Apple or an Android. Anyway, you can go to our website if you're looking for that. And if you want a shortcut to see the songs as they're playing, see the album art, it's pretty great. We appreciate those of you who are already in. You're already included in this speech I just gave. Thank you for uniting with us here in the Driftless at this Driftless Community Radio Station in Viroqua. That's WDRT, Viroqua. Hey, before that, before Koteri with a K, we heard Raz Olsher with a song called Infinite Blue featuring Luzmira Zerpa. Marco Benevento and Chiara Cibello played Quattro Passi, and before that, the Jazzul Suspects with Late Night Rounds. That's their latest release off of a single of the same name. And Ivan Page, you know, speaking of people we knew, there used to be a cool guy great ahead of me called Ivan Pace. K through 12, Viroqua. Shout out to Ivan Pace, I guess. But this one, right at the 10 o'clock hour, we heard a new single release called Spiderweb by Ivan Page. Okay, where are we? I should have talked over the next one at 7 minutes and 47 seconds. But it's by Nicholas Payton and Butcher Brown. Kind of this jazz duo that go way back. Nicholas Payton does. And his forte is the trumpet. And this next song is called Acknowledgement. And it's off of a brand new release called A Supreme Blue from Concord Jazz record label. So we'll see if I need to cut it off. But anyway, thanks for tuning in. You're listening to Booty Tunes for the Derriere right here on WDRT for Viroqua.

listening together to Guti and Nesta with Jazzology. Before this, we heard Dopa Moon and Gotopo with Cabeza Cintura. Yes, before that, it was Erykah Badu and Yo Gabba Gabba with a song called Birds. And before that, it was Mayor Hawthorne and Peanuts with a song called Ice Water from Camp Snoopy. That is off of the Peanuts Worldwide LLC label. New to me, I don't know about you, but new to the world as well, artist called LP with a song called Best in Life, single by the same name. The Avalanches and Karen O just released Blue Shadows, single by the same name. 1101, we heard Tom Vec, Nothing But Green Lights. Before that, it was Sam Blasucci stepping out. Delvin Lamar Organ Trio played Aces. About 10:50, we heard Mika Scene featuring Fernanda Ortiz with Motion Alchemy. And that brings us up to speed. At about 10:42, we heard Nicholas Payton, pretty incredible jazz musician, and Butcher Brown play Acknowledgement off of A Supreme Blue, latest release. Okay, so what's up next? Anu Mankimbi. And then a song called Outer Brain. It's a remix by Mofono, B Bravo, and Lean Rock. Outer Brain is the song that started this collection of music. So I don't know if you care. Often I don't, but that's actually what my list is called. It's called Outer Brain tonight. It's the sticky, syrupy summer songs for this set list. Yes. Hey, I'm MC Slim. You're listening to Booty Tunes for the Derriere. Thank you, friends, family, and just all out WDRT listeners. I appreciate you joining me live in Studio B, right here from WDRT in Viroqua, the Driftless region of Southwest Wisconsin. Let's see, 35 more in store, so let's do it.

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2: Hello, this is Murder Queen, and I'm the hostess with the mostest and the DJ with the sachet. 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

They all just wanna have fun without me. 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And they talking about comment I can't read. I am sick and tired of this thing.

Yeah, I like the second one. Yup. 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I guess it might be at the peak. Strawberry field, are you here? Like I'm in a coma for a week. Joy that you give me is killing me. You, if it's yours, I heard of it. You, if it's yours, I heard of it.

0: Hello. This is Murder Queen, and I'm the hostess with the mostest and the DJ with the sashay. Come join me for Attack, Sustain, Decay release on Saturday at midnight every week for a set of jungle, drum and bass, breakbeat, house, trap, juke, or other massive electronic treats. Selections are pulled from my personal collection of records, cassettes, and the other deepest cuts that we have to offer you. Thank you for joining us at WDRT.
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2: 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Medusas. Good Friday, 1988.

That night at Pravda Records, she walks out with three albums in a bag, two of which: Mitchell Froom's Cafe Flesh and The Dominatrix Sleeps. Tonight, she has absolutely no idea about, just the music is cool. Celeste was this ridiculous, innocent individual building the world's most accidental perv mixtape. And I'm in the record store next to her, trying not to die about it. Meanwhile, I'm over here monologuing about reverb and drum sounds. And she's just happily buying porn soundtracks by accident. Dominator, Dominator, Dominator.

0: dominatrix.
1: The next day at work, she showed up with her own soundtrack for what she thought was going on between Celeste and I. She knew something had shifted. So, in honor of G's director's cut,

0: 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After everybody went home, we still had mixtapes to trade from what we bought and what we heard that weekend. These next two are on the tape Celeste made me. This is the part nobody else saw.
1: There's a mammoth frozen in the patio, darling. It looks like an elephant in some silly fur coat. There's a cougar trapped in the fireplace, sweetheart. You get the vodka, I'll get the glasses and ice. There's dinosaurs all over this house. I hear them singing. I hear them singing. I hear them singing. I feel so special.

I wouldn't land a set like this with Cafe Flesh and Phil Judd. But that's what actually happened after Medusa's. The real night had a weirder after party.

WDRT. Viroqua. 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After Hours. Thank you for listening. This has been Velvet Umbrella Radio. After Hours, Medusas. Good Friday 1988 with me, Mickey Fingers, and Celeste Violet on the board. 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Stay tuned, stay strange, and stay with us. This is Velvet Umbrella Radio. After Hours with Mickey Fingers and Celeste Violet. And I might add, Celeste has no idea I am sharing something with you tonight. Celeste and I have always had ridiculous nicknames for each other. It's kind of her love language. If you're in her story, you're getting renamed. That's how Mr. Announcer Man became Bunches. That's how a co-worker became Chicken Boy. And that's how I ended up Goth Daddy. And why? I call her Little Moon Pie. Little Moon Pie and I have been making mixtapes for each other forever, cassettes, CDs, playlists, whatever era we were in. During early COVID, when we were running the Spoony Artist Way group, we restarted the ritual and did weekly mixes. I was swimming in goth, post-punk, and dark waves, so my side got very graveyard at 3 a.m. Her side bent around me like it does, and somewhere in there she started calling me Goth Daddy, and it just stuck. So this set is basically one of those mixes that got loose in the wild.

If you're still with us, congratulations. You have officially made it through the stare at the ceiling and dissociate a little bit wing of tonight's transmission. You're listening to Velvet Umbrella Radio. After hours, Goth Daddy frequency engaged. Little Moon Pie on the board. If this is your first time on the balcony, this is pretty much what we do. We take all the feelings that are too big for daylight, we feed them Dead Can Dance and The Cure, and we see which ones decide to stay. We've still got a ways to go tonight, so adjust your blanket, top off your beverage of choice. Maybe send that one feral late night text to your favorite person, and let the next wave hit you. This is your halfway-ish reminder that you made it this far.

0: 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After Hours. Tonight's transmission courtesy of your resident goth daddy frequency, Mickey Fingers, with the ever-radiant Little Moon Pie, Celeste Violet, running the board. If you wandered in halfway through and you're wondering what the hell just happened to your evening, you can always rewind the spell. This show will be living in the WDRT archives for the next 2 weeks, so you can crawl back through this corridor whenever you need it. But if this wasn't quite enough, if you want the mixes a little longer, a little stranger, a little less filtered for polite radio company, that's what velvetumbrellaradio.com is for. You'll find the door to our mixed cloud there, along with a frankly unreasonable number of other corridors to get lost in. Thank you for keeping us company in the small hours, for trusting us with your brain space and your heart space when the world gets a little too sharp. On behalf of Little Moon Pie and myself, maybe drink some water, have a little snack, pet whatever creature is guarding your bunker. Do whatever you do. We hope your evening is delightful, not my word. But Celeste likes it. So. Same time. Same channel. Another transmission. Soon Goff Daddy. And Little Moon Pie. Signing off. Careful, sweetheart. Those frequencies stain.
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0: so nice to be here with you under the stars. 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
0: And you're at the right place. 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
2: Welcome. We invite you to allow your mind to be present. 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Every word is medicine. Every rhythm is a reminder. Take a deep breath in and a deep breath out. This music is a journey for your spirit, for your body to free your soul. As we begin, just remember, this is not music you hear.

0: Back to give you global music for all occasions. The name of the show is called Bantunas Radio. I am your DJ, your selector, DJ Charles Ray. Also here with me is
1: BB Mwamba.
0: Yes, y'all, give us a holler at BANTUNAUTS and all the social media outlets and things like that. And what else they should know about us, BB?
1: So Bantunas Radio is not just about the beats and the music, it's also about the facts, the stories behind the music. So during this episode, I'll be sharing facts about the artists, the places they're

0: from the lyrics about the songs that Charles will be playing. So stay tuned for a special episode, and the theme for today's episode is the 2026 World Cup.
1: Yes, soccer, y'all. So here we are, Bench and House Radio, give you this heat, y'all. So enjoy. Check it out. Yeah.

0: Yeah, that's the sound from my homie and Fidel, along with Doozy and J-So Lopez. The name track is called Champions. And before that, you heard One Day Cold. The name track is called Ballers. And then before that, you heard Shakira along with Burna Boy. The name of the track is called Die Die. And before that, Lo J along with Aniko. And the name of the track is called Tenor. And also, we played a track by, to bring us in, is by Champetas Africanas. And the name track is called El Tameo. And that's about it. And BB with the facts. So, and also thanks to BB for picking some of these tracks to deliver to you. So here she is to give you what you just heard.
1: Yeah, so the first facts I'm going to share is about the competition itself, since it's the theme of our show. The FIFA World Cup is an international competition among the men's national teams of countries that are members of FIFA, and FIFA is the international organization that organized this football competition, or soccer as it's called in the US. And the FIFA World Cup has been held every 4 years since 1930, and the 2026 edition is stands out because it's the largest so far. So there are 48 teams competing, representing 48 countries, and many countries participated this time for the first time, like Cape Verde. And then the competition was hosted in three host countries, that was in the United States, in Canada, and Mexico. It was held in 16 stadiums, and there were over 1,000 players from different countries that came to participate. So yes, this is probably the largest competition, sports competition in the world. And the music, there's always an official song, and Die Die by Shakira and Burna Boy is the official song of the 2026 edition of the FIFA World Cup.
0: Yeah, that's right, that's right. And we, Bantanas Radio, always in tune with the soccer tournaments and things like that. Hey, welcome to the United States, to all the world teams that came in and played that game, you know what I mean? And also to the winners who about to win, probably by the end of the show, you know, congrats to all the players that are very much will be the champions, you know what I mean? Whatever team that may be. So hey man, what a great game. I checked out all of them, and what a good game that is, good sport that is, soccer. All right, we got more for you. Underneath us, we playing Jamie Black. The name track is called Ogba, right here on Bantanas Radio, y'all. And tell a neighbor, tell a friend about us, and hey, let them know about Bantanas Radio. All right, y'all, enjoy the sounds.
2: Yeah. Oh my gosh, the music just turns me on.

0: Yeah, yeah. Did they do a beautiful job off this track here? By the way, this is Soul in the Horn, along with Bobby DeBarge. Might be a relation to the DeBarge and Jamie Woods. And the name of the track is called, of course, All This Love, which is a immaculate remix. You're vibing with Bantanas Radio. I am your DJ, Charles Ray, mixing it live, of course. This is not a mixtape. This is not a recording. This is live mixing. Yeah, and before that, you heard a track by River Ocean, and the name of the track is called Love and Happiness. And before that, you got a good sound by Black Magic, and the name of the track is called Freedom, Make It Funky. And that's a remix, by the way. And before that, you heard a track by Dave Love Lee, and the name of the track is called All Around the World. And let me read what else it says on here. It's called the Redemption Extended Mix. And also on here, you have Marisa Rose and Ron Carroll on this track as well. And yeah, that's about it. And BB, what you got to say on that?
1: So I have facts about the song All This Love by the original one, by DeBarge. It was released on October 17th, 1982 in the United States, and it was released the year after in the UK. The song was released as the third single from the second studio album of the group DeBarge. And as we know, the DeBarge was a group with mostly family members of the DeBarge family. And an interesting fact about this song, All This Love, is that originally El DeBarge wrote it for Marvin Gaye, but by the time the song was ready, Marvin Gaye had already left Motown the record label, so they ended up recording the song.
0: That would have been awesome as well if Marvin Gaye recorded that. Yeah, but hey, we accepted DeBarge, you know, we like it the way it is, you know. But yeah, it sounds like what Marvin Gaye would do, so that's the perfect match. Mm-hmm. Yeah.
1: And there's also a cover by Patti LaBelle. I've never heard it, so now that I know that, I'll probably check it out.
0: Yeah, I'm looking forward to listen to that too. Yeah. Hey, thanks for the up and up. I call you DJ BB. But yeah, you officially a DJ for picking some of these songs. But we're gonna play some other songs that you picked out, BB. And hey, y'all, listen up. And underneath us right now, we're playing Go by DJ Scratch and Q-Tip from A Tribe Called Quest. Check it out and vibe with this with us, Bantanas Radio, y'all. Yeah.

Yes, yes, we got to cut this short because we're running out of time to play these announcements coming up. So hang tight with us. We'll be right back after these great messages, y'all. Bantronauts Radio, y'all. Yeah.

thank you. If I were Chinese, I'd say, oh dear. If I were Danish, I'd say, manga tot. If I were Italian, I'd say, grazia. If I were Hebrew, I'd say, toda raba. If I were Greek, I would say, eucharisto. If I were Japanese, I'd say, domo arigato. If I were Portuguese, I'd say, obligado. If I were Spanish, I'd say, muchas gracias. If I were German, I'd say, danke schön. If I were French, I'd say, merci beaucoup. If I were Russian, I'd say, spasiba. If I were Kenyan, I'd say, ashanta. If I were Nigerian, I'd say, eshe pupo. If I were Zulu, I'd say, ngiyabonga. If I were Sotho, I'd say, kiyaliboha. If I were deaf, I'd say, but since I am who I am, and I got what I got, and I feel what I feel, I'll just say, thank you.

0: Yes, yes, we are back to give you global music. And I am DJ Charles Ray, along with
1: BB Mwamba.
0: And we are here to let you know we are, the name of the show is Bantanize Radio. Yes, and we're here to give you global music for all occasions. And we got a lot of great music lined up for you, for your enjoyment, for your pleasure, and for you to get up and dance and move around a bit. And we also have a good thing to you to look at and check out on social media. And BB will let you know right quick. Check it out.
1: Yeah, so our, you can find us on social media, like Charles says, on Facebook, Instagram, and YouTube. And also you can check out our website. Today's episode is inspired by the 2026 FIFA World Cup. So some of the songs come from the countries that participated, like Cape Verde, Congo, or any other countries, Cote d'Ivoire. And then also the songs from official songs of different FIFA World Cup. 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
0: Or better yet, you know, if you think you know or who you're rooting for, what team that you believe that will be the champion of this year, FIFA, you know, give us a call and you'll put you on the air and let's have fun with this. And yeah, who you think going to win the game, the championship, who's going to take home the trophy and things like that. So let us know. Is it going to be who's playing right now? France, England, who else? Argentina and
1: Spain.
0: Mm-hmm. So yeah, who's one of the four that you think going to take it all the way to the top? All right.
1: So the last two is Spain and England. Spain and Argentina.
0: Yeah, yeah. Mm-hmm. Okay. All right, y'all. So here we are, Bantanize Radio, y'all. Enjoy the music and enjoy the flavor. Check it out. Yeah.

0: That's right. We need to put our heads together like the OJs had just mentioned to us. By the way, that is the OJs. And you can find this from their album called When Will I See You Again. Let's get on the move with Ben Tonight's Radio. I am your DJ, Charles Ray. And I got a lot of things to play. Yo, that rhymes. And what you heard also is by J Balvin along with Michael Broon. The name track is called Positivo. And before that, I played Bebe Phillips. And the name of the song is called Move That Ass. And then I played a track by Hujel and Soto. And the name track is called Jamaican Bam Bam. And before that, I played a track by Masaki Marie. The name track is called I Found Dub. And by the way, the Jamaican Bam Bam from Hujel, you can find that from the album called 21. Yeah, and what you got to say on this, baby? BB?
1: So we are continuing with the theme of the FIFA World Cup. So some of the artists that were played during this segment come from countries that participated in the 2026 FIFA World Cup. First, Bebe Phillips is from Côte d'Ivoire. And so Côte d'Ivoire participated in this World Cup for the first time in their history. And one interesting fact, the team of Côte d'Ivoire is nicknamed Les Elephants. It means the elephants. And then Positivo is a song by J Balvin and Michael Brun. J Balvin is from Colombia and Michael Brun is from Haiti. Colombia was his third time participating in the World Cup. Haiti, second time participating in the World Cup. Another interesting fact is that Positivo was the 2018 theme song from the broadcaster Telemundo. So they had a theme song for the 2018 FIFA World Cup, and that World Cup was held in Russia, and that theme song was played on their channels, so Telemundo, Universal channels, while they were broadcasting the FIFA World Cup.
0: Yes indeed, yes indeed. Underneath us right now, we're playing a track by Hot Toddy, and the name track is called Love Music. All right. And we got more for you, more music that's give you a feeling of the FIFA World Cup and things like that. So thanks to BB for hooking up the songs and things. So let's get right to it after this great jam right here. So check it out right here on Bantunas Radio, y'all. Yeah.

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1: Yes,

Bonsoir, salut salut à tout le monde, ici Celestial, Highman General. Big shout out to Bantu Not Radio, and especially to BB and Ray. Stay safe, keep it African. Shoo.

0: Yeah, that is Wally Sek along with Siddiqui Diabati. The name track is called Alhamdu Lillah. And thanks to BB for picking that, selecting that track right there. And then before that, I played a track by Clap Clap. The name track is called Hokkaido's Farewell Portrait. And you can find that from the album called Liquid Portraits. And then before that, I played, man, like a old track by Gucci Crew 2. The name track is called Sally That Girl. And I remember, man, like way back in the early, no, not early 80s, but late 80s, you know, man, Biker Shorts came out. And, man, we as young kids, man, just hearing the song along with the Two Live Crew, like a lot of like groups coming out from Miami, you know, saying the Miami bass era, you know, that we just walking around in the neighborhood with boom boxes and stuff and playing stuff like that by Gucci Crew and Two Live Crew and MC Shady and things like that, man. Yeah, those was like the days back then. But anyway, yo, that's Sally, That Girl, Gucci Crew. And before that, we played Lisa along with Anita and Rima. The name track is called Goals. That's from the official FIFA World Cup compilation album. And BB, what you got to say on these tracks right here?
1: So again, those were tracks inspired by this 2026 FIFA World Cup. Yeah. First, the song Goals is a song by several artists from different countries. It features Lisa, she's a rapper and singer from Thailand. Anita, she's a singer from Brazil. And Rema is a singer from Nigeria. And so, like Charles said, that song is featured on the official album of the 2026 World Cup. Another interesting fact, Wally Sek, the singer Wally Sek is from Senegal, and Senegal was one of the countries that participated this year. It was their fourth time participating, and one of their players broke a record. He scored the fastest goal during this World Cup. And another record that was broken during this World Cup is the attendance records. More than 6 million people attended the matches, and that was before even the quarterfinals. So by the time the competition ends, it probably will be in the 7 millions or 8 millions. So that's still to be seen, but yes. Again, yes. Facts about the FIFA World Cup and the music that inspired us for this show.
0: Yeah, yeah. I hope it just keep on going and going and going, but it's about to be a close and things like that. So I enjoy watching these games and things, and I learned a lot, you know, about soccer as well. It's, you know, it's hard to score. It's hard to score, yes, in these games, but some games is easy to score.
1: Yeah.
0: Depending on what type of goalie is there, you know what I mean?
1: Oh, the defense.
0: Yeah. And so we're going to keep it going, keep it rolling, and underneath us we're playing Sam Interface along with the Fashi. And the name track is called Briquette. I think I said that right. It's B-R-E-K-E-T-E. Check it out, y'all, right here on Bantanas Radio, y'all. Let's get loud and louder, y'all. Check it out. Yeah.

0: Yeah, we're about to go, and hate to say so, but we have to get up out of here. You know what I'm saying? That's enough songs we gave you anyway. But we got more for you next week. And so stay tuned for the next show, because it's just going to be just as fly as this one. And what you just heard, by the way, that's Scales along with Elams. The name is called Joanna. And before that, you heard a track by Soul in the Horn. The name track is called Paradise Descended, which remixed by Charisma. And then before that, you heard Shakira along with Fleshy Ground. The name track is called Waka Waka. And before that is Akon. The name track is called Old Africa. And any words, BB, before we get up out of here?
1: Thanks for listening. I hope you enjoyed this show. Keep in touch with us. Our social media, our website, bentonuts.com. And make sure to spread the word about Bentonuts Radio.
0: Yeah. 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

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Here are three ways. 1. Tell a friend. 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

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My bones denounce the buckboard bounce and the cactus hurts my toes. Let's vamoose where the gals keep you.

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1: Hi, everybody. Welcome to the Country Jamboree for the week of, that's not the week, the week of the 19th to the, well, the 19th to 2020, well, something.

like that, 19th, 20th, 25th, 2026, on the Global Voice. A week later at the other station, this is a show where we play old country music from the 40s, 50s, 60s, and 70s. It's something we haven't done in a while. We're going to do it in decades. So this week we'll play all the charted country hits, well, at least for an hour, that were out in the 40s, like that one from 1948 by Gene Autry, who had become very popular, not just in the movie, but in singing. Him and Roy Rogers probably made a lot of money making movies at that time. Anyway, and then next week we'll do the 50s, which is my favorite decade of country. Then we'll do 70s, 60s and 70s. So each week a different decade. So get a chance to hear what music sounds like through the decade. This is the Country Jamboree. Sorry for last week, no new show. And I will give this again, and I may do this from time to time. I have other things to do, and this is a love thing I love to do, but I went on vacation, as I probably mentioned, 2 weeks ago, and to make up for that, I had to work 3 days more. So the vacation was nice, but I lost 3 days of work, so I'm usually here from Monday to Friday, and Monday and Tuesday, my days off. And I stay with my sweetie until then, sometimes Monday evening. But since I work on Tuesday and that she's closer to work, I go to work on that day. So I don't even get the whole Tuesday. Oh. So with all these other things I'm doing, I don't, you know, get to do these as quick as I can. And we're having a sort of what we call a heat wave here. Many of you people will probably be laughing about that. But that's what we're having. So we have no jingles, so I'll try to tell you what years each song came out. And we'd like to welcome you to this Country Jamboree. And if I sound tired, I am. But I will play the music for you. So I won't talk too much, but here's the music that was out and played on the radio in the 40s as they started the country charts, which started in 1944. R&B chart started in 42, but country started in 44. I thought it would have been the other way around. So that was 48. So we only have 6 years of country music. Yeah, 6 years of country music, and that 400 and something songs. So there weren't a lot of songs. Country music was being played, but there's no real country radio station other than probably local farming stations and stuff that play country music. And country music kind of got commercial by this time. So I think Billboard said we better go. Might as well make charts for it. So that's what they did. Let's get started, and I'll talk more in the next set, after this first set, on how to write me and let me know what you think of this idea. We do this every once in a while. I don't think we've done it for quite a while. So I thought I'd start. I was going to start with a regular show, but I said, you know, I'm getting, I want to do something different again. So here's the songs from the 40s that top the pop, the country chart. Here on the Country Jamboree.

Yeah, I apologize for that first one. Let me explain. We haven't played these in a long time, and to be honest, I started collecting these in the early 2000s from various collectors and stuff, and never really checked them as well as I'd like to. It was just fun to have them before I started doing internet radio. Anyway, Dale O'Dell and his version of Old Dear Okie. It says, "Oh dear, okay," on this one, so I'm not sure which one is correct. And that was from 1948, and that was part of a Warren record, I think. That had a lot of dropouts. I don't know if that was a tape or what. And then Jimmy Weakley, and I Wish I Had a Nickel. I heard that by Hank Williams on a old box set called the Immortal Hank Williams Japanese import back in the 70s, late 70s, early 90s. Well, I got it in the early 90s, but I heard it in the late 70s. That one, by the way, from 1949. And then we had Jack Rivers and his version of Old Okie, which is probably the same year as the other one. Let me see if I'm right. I'm pretty sure it is. And that was from 1948 also. That one got as high as number 74. The first one, I'm not going to play every version of Old Okie. It gets too old and okie. First one got as high as 73. So the bad one got the better, got higher than the better copy. I just ended up that way. And then flipping around, Floyd Tillman, who was very popular about this time in the late 40s, and that was from 1949. I don't know if we're going to get a lot of late 40s, but we'll get as many variety as we can. Tony O'Kentry had to write me, and email is the best way to reach me. And it helps if you write me, because then I can think of what to play. So for the All 50 show, if you can think of a 50 country song that charted, I'll play it. So it'll give you a chance to do that. Unfortunately, other stations will get this show late. So I don't know if we can do that, but I'll save them for future shows. So if you don't hear it on the show, I will save the request for the future shows and, you know, something like that. Anyway, here's how to write me. It's only email. It's 50s. That's five. No, wrong one. Ah, oh boy, I did it again. CJ@MikeSmith.com. That's CJ, that stands for Country Jamboree, at MikeSmith.com. That's M-I-K-E with an S, Mike with an S, M-E-S-S like a mess, like Messi that was in the World Cup. No, not him. CJ@MikeSmith.com. So that's the best way to reach me, and it would be great to hear from you and tell me what you think. So let's continue on with some more of this great music. Here's Rosalie Allen, I believe the first female country artist to have a hit. And I Wanna Be a Cowboy Sweetheart.

Please note this letter was written on April Fool's Day 45. So if I should suffer reverses, and frankly I look for the worst, I'll hike to my fort in the mountains if Himmler don't bump me off first. There once was a time when I figured that I might hide out in Japan, but recently I have concluded I'm much better off where I am. You're just like that guy Mussolini. You told me you really were tough, and then you start squawking your head off as soon as the going gets rough. Why don't you review your great Navy? 'Twill boost your morale, I am sure. Just borrow a suit from a diver.

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That white horse that you ride so proudly, you better teach him how to race. You make a swell Lady Godiva, 'cause you're gonna lose more than your face. P.S. I've cut off my mustache, so Stalin won't know who is who. I wish I could have my face lifted, but I fear they might

0: Yeah, With Tears in My Eyes. That's a pretty good version. You know, these songs I heard by Hank Williams, I guess they must have put them on radio or something. Anyway, I had Rosalie Allen, when I believe 1946, and I Want to Be a Cowboy Sweetheart. Lloyd Hogsed, H-O-G-S-E-D, for 1948 on the Capitol label, and Cocaine Blues. I found that interesting. I heard Johnny Cash do that years ago, and I remember there was another version, and we found it and played it. Carson Robinson, Hitler's Letter to Hiroshi. Hiroshi. So that's from, I'm sure that was a big hit. Let me see what year that was at. That was from, Carlton Robinson. That was from 1945, of course. Number 42 in the charts, so it was pretty popular. And then we started out with Wesley Tettle. It was Tears in My Eyes. And that was from, let's see what year that was from. That was from 1945 also. We're going to play a tribute, Three in a Row by Pee Wee King. Very early recordings of his as he started to get popular. One became a hit by somebody else 2 years after this one was out. We're going to do a three-song tribute to Tennessee, courtesy of Pee Wee King. And the last one you'll know, but you may never heard his version. So we'll do that after this. But before we do that, we're going to play word from your local station. And remember, they're asking to give money, help them out. They need it with the big budget cuts and inflation and stuff. If it's not easy to do it. Don't sacrifice your living to do it. But if you feel you can afford it and you feel it would help them and you, because you don't do it to help them, you do it to help both you and them, because they help you get, they help get the program you want to hear, and you give because you like hearing it and it helps you feel better. We hope. That's what I hope for. Anyway, we'll do that after this word from your local station. You're listening to the Country Jamboree.
1: You're listening to the Country Jamboree with Maureen and Mike G.

Yeah, still on Powell. Anyway, I'm having a hiccup here. That was Three in a Row by Pee Wee King and Al Dexter there. First one was Tennessee Polka. I like that one. Actually, I like all three. And that was from, let's see what year that was from. That was from 1949. Got a tied number 25 in the year. And after that, we had Tennessee Tear. That was from, let's see, from 49 also. Seems to be a year for Tennessee song. I got a tie for 109, so, or 102, I should say. And then the Tennessee Waltz, which I believe was 48. Took 2 years for Patti Page to make it a big, gigantic hit. So I'm sure Pee Wee King or Stewart, whatever his name is, I forget his last name, got good royalties for that. Well, yep. 1948. Got his height number 12. Webb Stewart, I believe his name was. Yeah, Webb Stewart. Red Stewart, R-E-D-D. And Solon Powell, Al Dexter, and hope he doesn't have a frog in his throat like I do. And that was for 1944. Got his height number one, so that's one of the highest charted songs we've played so far. Anyway, there weren't very many songs weekly charts. I mean, as there were, they didn't have much change in them, from what I could tell. Anyway, let's continue on. Try to finish the show with these ones. And we'll end it with, I won't have given the years for this one. Nude Yoli Blonde by Red Foley, Elton Britt, Someday, and then Cigarettes, Whiskey and Wild Wild Women by Sons of the Pioneers, a little bit of Mercy, Marble, and Chalk by Stubby and the Buccaneers. So we'll see you all next week with the 50s. Enjoy.

rusty plow points. 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

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Others' body, barbels, and chalk.

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2: Neville Vomerance has been bitten more than 20 times by some of the deadliest snakes on Earth.
3: Mambas, cobras, puff adders, full range of snake species that you could expect in the area where he's based in South Africa.
2: That's environmental journalist Victoria Malloy. She wrote about Neville and the emerging new science around antivenoms in a recent piece for Smithsonian Magazine.
3: In his line of work, he rescues and relocates the snakes. So he'll actually get calls out from people in his area who maybe have found them in their home, in their office, that kind of thing. And so just being in close proximity, he's very much frontline engaging with them.
2: Neville runs an educational reptile park containing the snakes and other creatures he rescues. His first real bite was back in 1971. A black mamba got him right through the cloth of the capture bag.
3: The fangs came out through the bag and got him on the hand, like in the finger.
2: Though painful, that one turned out to be what's called a dry bite.
3: Not enough venom got into his system for him to suffer, you know, the potential fatal effects from it.
2: Yeah.
3: But, of course, not every bite is going to be like that, right?
2: Sure enough, 3 years later, in 1974, Neville was bitten again by a black mamba, and this time the outcome was way more intense.
3: A mamba bite can be fatal in under an hour.
2: So he sped to the nearby hospital for treatment. He was in such severe respiratory distress that he was injected with 22 vials of antivenom.
3: And that's when he discovered he was allergic to antivenom. It was administered to him, and his body almost immediately went into an anaphylactic shock response.
2: He pulled through and recovered. But then, many decades later, in 2019, he was bitten and again had a reaction to the antivenom.
3: After sustaining multiple green mamba bites, doctors made the risky decision to use antivenom again, despite knowing his allergy, and it triggered anaphylaxis almost immediately. His airway closed, his temperature spiked, and he went into cardiac arrest, subsequently spending 18 hours in the ICU.
2: Oh my goodness. From the remedy

0: from the remedy. Yes. In his words, the thing that's supposed to save you becomes the thing that can kill you. People are under the impression that it is a life-saving treatment, and in many cases it is, but it also has inherent risks of its own.
1: Why was the anti-venom such an issue for him? Why did he have this anaphylactic reaction?
0: Basically, it's derived from horse serum. And that's the reason for the allergy. It's animal proteins that the body recognizes as foreign. So that generates that allergic response. And the process of immunizing horses to produce the antibodies, that really hasn't changed in over 120 years. That's still the way that it's made.
1: Wow.
0: But as you can imagine, when fighting a toxin like venom, you need the neutralizing antibodies, and those antibodies have to come from somewhere. And so horses have robust immune systems capable of producing large quantities of antibodies. Their size also allows for repeated blood draws, and they generally tolerate the immunization process well. But it's also the reason why severe reactions tend to be prominent.
1: Again, because of those foreign proteins from the horse blood. And how common is this kind of severe reaction?
0: One study of anti-venom use in South Africa found that 47% of patients suffered anaphylaxis. And of those, 29% needed a breathing tube inserted.
1: So this clearly suggests that there's a problem with the current antidote to snake bites.
0: Indeed.
1: From Smithsonian Magazine and PRX Productions, this is There's More to That, the show that considers the dangers of the natural world and bites back. I'm Ari Daniel. In this episode, we slither into the science of snake venom, the global health concern around fatal snake bites, and what's being done to create more effective remedies. Stay tuned. So what did these severe reactions mean, Victoria, for the way that antivenoms can be distributed?
0: So because of those risks, antivenom is generally only administered in larger hospitals that are equipped to be able to intubate and resuscitate people if needed. And if you think about where venomous snakes inhabit, we're talking like vast rural areas in places like sub-Saharan Africa, South and Southeast Asia, Australia, parts of the Americas, particularly communities that live in rural areas that could easily be like 2 to 3 hour drive from the nearest hospital.
1: Boy.
0: And when we're talking about something like a mamba that we know can be fatal in under an hour, that poses a serious issue.
1: Hospital access and severe allergic reactions aren't the only potential pitfalls to caring for people with snake bites.
0: Antivenom mismatches can be an issue as well, because they're not a universal broad spectrum. It's based on being able to match the antivenom that's been targeted to a specific species.
1: Most of the time, that is.
0: And in some cases, diagnostic tools in hospitals are kind of limiting as well, in the sense that they might not be able to identify what species the snake bite is from, in which case, if you're using an antivenom that's targeting one species and the snake bite is from another, then that's going to reduce effectiveness.
1: And I'm sure some of these snake bites, they happen so fast and people aren't experienced in taxonomic differentiation of the snakes to know what they've been bit by.
0: That's right.
1: So what tends to happen to snake bite victims in these areas that may be located too far from a hospital or that have limited supply?
0: People are unfortunately just dying. I read this one report of a woman who I guess was walking home from somewhere and needed to stop and relieve herself. And so she walked into the brush and then got bit and she ended up dying. Oh. Another woman who was getting out of her shower discovered a cobra that was in her bathroom. She got bit and unfortunately, died. That's a sad reality for a lot of people, I'm afraid.
1: How big of an issue are snake bites currently worldwide?
0: According to the World Health Organization, an estimated 5 million people are bitten by snakes worldwide each year.
1: More than 125,000 of those people die.
0: And three times as many survivors are left with permanent disabilities, like disfiguring, loss of limbs, to the point where snake bite envenoming has been classified as a high priority neglected tropical disease by the WHO.
1: But there are scientists out there working hard to develop safer, cheaper, broader spectrum, and more widely available treatments, like Irene Kolick.
2: I remember the description of the job, and it was for snake bite toxins, finding antibodies against them, and that immediately drew me in.
1: That was around 6 years ago when she started working with the Snake Bite Project at Scripps Research in Southern California.
2: There hasn't been a lot of change in that technology, whereas there's been a ton of change in how we discover antibodies, how we engineer them. And so it was a unique opportunity for that.
1: The big thing, she says, is being able to identify the antibody for each toxin in a snake's venom. And that's something we don't actually know with today's horseblood antivenoms.
2: We know that there's antibodies in there that neutralize the snake toxins, but we don't know anything about their sequences. We don't know how to make them. And they're always going to be a different set of antibodies. One horse will make its own version of antibodies against the toxins, and that may change over the horse's lifetime as well.
1: So Irene and her colleagues are making synthetic antibodies in the lab instead.
2: It's a much more consistent product, then you can trim down the number of antibodies that are actually needed in the formulation.
1: It also has the potential to be cheaper. The way antivenoms are made and distributed today isn't exactly cost-effective.
2: Maintaining those large animal farms, they are very, very expensive. Routinely having to bleed the horses, and in the case of venom, the horses need to be what they call hyper-immunized, so routinely injected with venom samples over a long course of time. So the blood is collected, it's separated out into the plasma versus the cells, and the antibodies are essentially there in the plasma, and the amount of product you're getting from that can be very, very small, and they require very high doses. In the United States, sometimes people can end up with $80,000 worth of antivenom, $100,000, depending on how many vials they needed to have administered. Who is paying for that is, again, another question.
1: And it's so expensive because it's this very elaborate, labor-intensive, horse-involving process?
2: Yeah, I mean, maintaining those farms is one thing. It's also a drug that isn't that commonly used, doesn't have a huge market for it. It's not a lucrative thing for a lot of companies to develop further on. The price of those farms is also something that's difficult to drive down further with typical market dynamics. But if we were able to switch over to a synthetic means of producing the antibodies, which is what our lab is working on and other labs around the world as well, that is something that could come down in price as technologies develop to make the cells more efficient in producing those antibodies, to make the media cheaper potentially. There is potential to bring the costs of that down further.
1: Irene's lab is trying to do just that. They're using simple yeast as the medium to search for specific antibodies to combat each snake venom toxin.
2: We're able to screen through billions of different antibody clones in a huge library of these yeast cells that are displaying a different antibody type. And we can expose them then to a certain toxin from a snake or anything we're looking to target, and then continually sort down which ones are actually working, and then have some lead candidates that we can then synthesize, study more rigorously. So the yeast is a really useful system for that.
1: A little more wieldy than a horse.
2: Yeah, the yeast are very pleasant to work with. You can essentially pour the media down the drain. It's just like all the other breweries that are here in San Diego. It's a non-toxic, non-hazardous species. It's the same species used in brewing beer and making bread. So yeah, they smell like beer and bread.
1: What a lovely microscopic collaborator.
2: Yeah.
1: This approach arose, at least in part, from the way that research on AIDS treatment has been conducted.
2: It seems like it's very different than HIV, but there were actually a lot of parallels that the founders of the project saw in looking for antibodies that are what we call broadly neutralizing. So they can hit multiple variants. So of course, with the HIV virus, it's always coming up with new variants at its pace of evolution. But studying the antibodies that are the most effective by the very, very few people that make them, that neutralize that virus. We saw parallels in that to the case of snakebite, where you also have many, many different variants of the same toxin found in different species of snakes around the world.
1: And they have made some progress. Irene's team has targeted one type of protein in particular, called the three-finger toxin. That's one of the worst toxin types because it can cause full paralysis in a bite victim, including closure of the airways.
2: We did develop an antibody that was very broad across that toxin type found in all sorts of elapids in Australia, Asia, Africa. But of course, we have to do that for multiple of the other toxin types.
1: A quick note on snakes here. There are thousands of identified toxins lurking among the hundreds of different venomous snakes around the world. But essentially, these snakes are divided into two main families.
2: There's the elapids, which include the cobras, the crates, the mambas, coral snakes, sea snakes. And then the other family is the vipers, which includes your rattlesnakes, puff adders, saw scale vipers. And both of them contribute to a lot of the snake bite deaths, but they have very different venoms. The snakes are usually identified based on their fangs. So the elapids have these short fixed fangs, and the vipers have these longer retractable fangs.
1: The holy grail is to ultimately find a truly universal antivenom across both families. But
2: since the toxin profiles are so different between vipers and elapids, it does make sense to have two separate antivenoms for that.
1: So you're saying you would need a universal elapid antivenom and a universal viper antivenom?
2: Yeah, and again, how universal that can be is still a question. It is a problem as well with snake bite that people don't often know what type of snake bit them and what type of antivenom that they're going to need. But it is at least a bit easier to identify whether the snake was an elapid or a viper. They do look different, but also they're going to leave a different type of mark behind at the bite site based on those different type of fangs that they have. Also, from a development standpoint, limiting the number of antibodies that you actually need in that cocktail formulation is an advantage, more simple to manufacture, but also pushing through the clinic to get regulatory approval.
1: Irene's lab is focused for now on the elapids. The proteins in elapid venom, those three-finger toxins, are smaller and more stable, which makes them easier to work with.
2: But another colleague in the lab who started around the same time as me was kind of working more on the viper toxin. She had a lot of experience with enzymes, and particularly large enzymes that come out of those snakes' venoms. And those ones definitely were more challenging. They were a little more finicky, but people have found antibodies against them.
1: In either case, scientists do need actual toxins in order to analyze them and search for antibodies. One way to get those toxins is from a process called snake milking.
2: It's not milk that you're getting out, it's venom. But it's basically a very experienced snake handler restrains the snake. They have their hand on the head of the snake, and the snake has an inclination to bite and inject venom in that situation. And they collect it into a glass or something like that. And then the snake can routinely do that. It recharges its venom and keeps it going.
1: I think I've seen those videos where they essentially stretch a membrane over like a jar.
2: Yeah.
1: And then they put the snake on it and the fangs go in. And then the venom just drips down into the base of the jar.
2: this is the process also of how antivenoms are made these days, is that it requires snake milking and then injecting that into a large animal.
1: But just like Irene's lab is making antibodies synthetically, they can also make synthetic toxins for their testing purposes.
2: Just taking the sequence that somebody's discovered for a particular toxin variant, ordering the DNA to make that, synthesizing it in mammalian cells, and then purifying that. So that gives us a number of advantages in knowing exactly which toxin variant it is and to plan those out in a way that we can maximize the diversity of the different toxin sequences that we're looking for. Also, we can make something from a really rare snake, a snake that doesn't do as well in captivity.
1: But using fully synthetic toxins in the research does have some downsides.
2: You don't always know if the synthetic version of what you're making is fully replicating the natural native version. So we found it helpful ultimately to work with both, to both work with our synthetic versions of the toxins and the real thing taken from venoms.
1: Irene's lab is one of many around the world working to push the envelope on snake bite treatment, and she says collaboration with other scientists in this field is critical right now. So what are the various approaches that different research groups are taking?
2: There's another type of antibody called a nanobody in some cases, or also single domain antibody. These are rather unique. They come out of camelids. So they come from camels, alpacas, llamas, and these species have basically developed an alternate means of making an antibody.
1: And those camelid antibodies can be engineered or humanized for therapeutic use.
2: So they essentially immunized alpacas and llamas with venom from the 18 medically relevant species of elapids in Africa. And basically, you're able to do some engineering to discover what are those exact nanobodies that came out of the camel or the llama.
1: And then those antibodies can be made synthetically in the lab. That eliminates the need to consistently inject four-legged mammals with venom and drain their blood to retrieve the plasma. This important study, out of a lab in Denmark, focused exclusively on elapids in Africa. But Irene says even that could be an important step forward.
2: Because if we were to remake the antivenom landscape and have, as we call, recombinant or a synthetic antivenom made of human or humanized antibodies, it will definitely be a big advantage of having just a couple that can be made to support the snake bite cases in Africa, the snake bite cases in India, Southeast Asia, South America. And even if it's one that targets some of the snakes in North America or Australia, where there's more money for investing into that type of project or getting a clinical trial going, that's a potential advantage as well.
3: We don't tend to think about snake bites in North America very much. Certainly deadly snake bites. And is that just because the continent just doesn't have that many?
0: Yeah, you know, when you think about some of the world's deadliest snakes.
1: This is journalist Victoria Malloy again.
0: Like cobras, mambas, those are the ones that have that reputation and they get more media attention just for how deadly they are. And those are generally restricted to certain geographies in the world, right? In the Americas, we have things like rattlesnakes and things like that. But in South Africa, there's many, many, many species that are deadly and are a part of daily existence there.
1: As she was interviewing people in South Africa, Victoria learned about another method to combat snake bites that's being explored in the field by a somewhat small cohort. It relies on a concept called biomimicry.
0: Biomimicry is essentially turning to nature to harness its capabilities. So in my story, I spoke to Donald Schultz, who is a snake expert in South Africa.
1: Like Neville Vollmerans, Donald Schultz helps people remove and relocate snakes.
0: He's seen firsthand the devastating kind of challenges that people face day to day, not having access to the treatment. So he is taking a boots on the ground approach. He clearly recognizes that anti-venom needs a real rethinking. He's seen it. He himself has also shared with me that he's allergic to anti-venom as well. So he's using his science. He has a veterinary medicine background, and he's using that to look at how you can leverage the innate resistance that non-venomous snakes have, because there's non-venomous snakes that consume venomous snakes and they don't suffer the effects of the venom in their system.
1: Though not all non-venomous snakes are completely immune to the effects of venom, some do have an innate resistance to the toxins, and Donald Schultz sees that as an interesting lead.
0: So similar to how you're drawing the blood from the horse to get antibodies, he's drawing blood from non-venomous snakes and spinning that into a serum. That is a different type of a treatment than what the likes of Irene is doing at Scripps and other people. But for him, he's driven by immediacy, right? He obviously knows that it's going to take time to rethink anti-venom, but he needs another solution also just for himself, because he knows that he has an allergy to anti-venom and he operates daily in close proximity, engaging very deadly snakes. He basically refers to himself as the first possible test case for his snake-derived anti-venom. He would use it on himself if it was a life or death situation.
1: And Irene, the one you found, is it available for people to use now?
2: No. The study we did had in vivo studies showing it was effective in mice. But of course, it would need to be taken through clinical trials and it would need to be formulated with other antibodies to recognize the full cocktail of venom toxins. It is possible that it could be used as an adjunctive treatment to an antivenom. While there are a lot of challenges within this field, one thing that is a nice feature about this particular type of disease, whether the mouse has been bitten or whether the human has been bitten, the antibody is still targeting the snake toxin itself. It's not targeting something that's in the human biology or in the mouse biology. So that's at least a little bit more of an assurance that if we develop something that works on a mouse, it's much more likely to work in a human than some other drugs.
0: I would say that there's real promise in these emerging treatments.
1: This is Victoria again.
0: But as experts rightly point out, that promise really only matters if they can make it into the hands of the communities that need them most. That's going to come down ultimately to human trials, which can pose obstacles. As you can imagine, you know, getting anything from a human clinical trial is going to take some time. And then that coupled with, you know, potential limiting obstacles around politics and governance of prioritization, distribution, training, and even right down to community-based education. It all takes time going from a concept to then having it be made available to people.
1: But Irene says getting to human clinical trials might not be as hard as it used to be.
2: Before COVID, it was very difficult to do a cocktail formulation of antibodies. But some of the COVID formulations were multiple antibodies, and then it started to become a little more accepted. And one would hope for a neglected disease that's been underserved, that at the time where somebody's ready to take something into the clinic, that it can be accepted to study it as the full formulation and do the trials on that.
1: So with luck, the world might not have to wait another century before we have a new way to treat deadly snake bites. To read Victoria's article about the hunt for universal antivenoms, visit SmithsonianMag.com. We'll put links in our show notes. On the next episode of There's More to That, we'll travel back to 1776 and consider the role Abigail Adams and the other founding mothers played at the inception of the nation. 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From PRX, our team is Ali Budner, Cleo Levin, Genevieve Sponsler, Sandra Lopez-Monsalve, and Edwin Ochoa. The executive producer of PRX Productions is Jocelyn Gonzalez. Our episode artwork is by Emily Lankowitz, fact-checking by Stephanie Abramson. I'm Ari Daniel. Thanks for listening. How do you feel about snakes now? Has reporting on this changed anything for you?
0: I was thinking about that, and it's funny because I'm probably like one of maybe the most like snake phobic people, but yet I've covered a lot of stories on them.
3: What's that called? Ophidiophobia?
0: I think so, yeah. I don't know if reporting on them more and learning more about them is taming that phobia or if it's just stoking the fire. That's up for debate. But having said that, you know, I do also feel that knowledge is power. And if anything, I feel more prepared and armed with the information if I ever was to find myself in a situation. Who knows? Maybe in a pinch, I could WhatsApp Neville and get some quick tips.
4: Radio. Sky was the benediction of the windows, the ones lit at twilight, neither here nor there. A bat stole a scrap of his ear, like static passing through the radio. The music was a blundering levity, if the other monks could hear. News betrayed his curiosity, the songs more so. In their variations was modesty forgone, forgotten. The corn grew raunchy at the stalk, the pumpkins overripe. He hid the transistor in his pillow, learned to discern judgment from footfall. He memorized the sounds of doors. Shame was warm and renewed its robes. October came and the others rolled the pumpkins to the river, held them under. No one knew the lyrics and it was cold.
5: So, a couple weeks ago, I got invited to David Dodge's house. David Dodge is an architect. He lives in the outskirts of Phoenix. And his grandfather is Horace Dodge, the founder of the Dodge Motor Corporation. And he's an heir to that fortune, which puts him among some of the wealthiest families on the planet. But despite being incredibly wealthy, David spent 17 years living in a tent in the desert.
6: The tent had three sides and a bottom. And it was a perfect tetrahedron, 12 feet on an edge. You can just barely roll out a 3 by 6 foot 6 sleeping bag in that space.
5: David spent those 17 years in the desert as an apprentice to Frank Lloyd Wright. He helped Wright work on projects like the Guggenheim, and then he went on to do his own buildings. But his crown jewel is his own home, and it is remarkable. It's this elliptical-shaped house, and everywhere you look are big, giant windows you can look out onto the desert. But one of the coolest things I noticed in this house, it's this little small feature, which is what I wanted to play for you, and it was a total accident. This staircase that David designed for his house, it has these wooden slats that go up vertically from each step. And each one gets a little bit bigger as the steps ascend up to the second level. So it's kind of like this accidental xylophone.
7: Can you describe it for people that can't see it? Explain what it is.
6: Well, it's a staircase. It makes noise, that's all. People don't understand concept. They think, oh, I got an idea for something. And they're just because they thought up some weird thing to do doesn't mean that it's art. It must have something to say.
7: So what would you say would be like...
6: This house is free movement. You notice you don't... You can go around, but there are no doors. You just go from one place to another. But however, You know, you put things in architecture that you can't put in words, and that's the same with music. It's only what you can't put in, can't say, is the real art of that thing. Otherwise, just talk.

This has been another episode of Random Tape. I'm David Weinberg. As always, you can go to the website where we got all the old episodes and stuff. And you can find out how to submit tape of your own. That's at randomtape.com. Thanks to David Dodge and to Trevor for taking me up to the desert. See you later.

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1: I mean, what are we all looking for in telling a good radio story? 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We're looking for the dramatic use of pause. Someone who has something to say. Someone who has values. Someone who stands for something. Those are the stories we try and tell. Those are the people we're interested in documenting.
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5: It's hard to do politically, but compared to, you know, giving women the vote or ending slavery, like, it's not, we've solved harder problems.
6: This is your host, Suki Wessling, and this is a mini-Babbel. 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Cindy has spent a career at the EFF fighting for everyone's right to privacy and freedom of speech on the internet, and she's won. Her legal memoir, Privacy's Defender, details her role in arguing three seminal cases that set the stage for the internet we have today.
7: It's River to River from IPR News. I'm Ben Kiefer. There are a handful of lawyers in American history whose cases you and I benefit from every day without knowing their names. Cindy Cohen may be one of them. She grew up in central Iowa, moved to San Francisco, fell in with a crowd of early internet hackers, and ended up arguing, successfully, that computer code is protected speech under the First Amendment.
6: That's impressive, but it's not radical to say that as much as most of us value our privacy and freedom of speech, the open nature of the internet has come with its problems. Cindy is the first to admit that there is real harm being done, often anonymously, in the name of free speech, and this harm falls disproportionately on women and other vulnerable populations. Cindy argues that it's important to focus first on the necessity of internet privacy.
5: The reason I think privacy is important is because privacy is a way that people with less power can have a zone of protection from people who have more power. It's also the way that people organize to make change. Every public fight for social justice in the United States has needed to have a private space for it to grow. And, you know, in my lifetime, we've watched gay rights, for instance, go from something that really people had to talk about in private because it was not popular and people could, you know, literally be attacked for standing up for these things, to the place where, you know, hopefully we can keep it, but the United States Supreme Court has recognized gay marriage and gay people have rights that are much closer to what they deserve than they had when this started out.
6: Cindy Cohen points out that it's been the lack of privacy that has allowed states to curtail women's right to reproductive decision making.
5: The stories are horrific, right? There's a woman in Nebraska who is serving 2 years in prison for having a conversation over Facebook messages with her daughter to help her daughter get an abortion. If that communication had happened on a more private channel rather than Facebook Messenger without encryption, she might not be in jail today. I mean, these are literally, you know, this isn't like an abstract, I wish I had a little more privacy moments. This is actually about people's security and people's ability to live their lives.
6: She also argues that depending on the government to write workable privacy protections is not always the best approach.
5: Well, I mean, I actually think that they're willing to wade in some really unfortunate ways. There are people whispering in their ears on the other side about, you know, why us not having privacy is great. And we have to explain why us having privacy and control is better than a world in which the corporations have all this control. So, you know, I don't like that sometimes that takes Congress to a standstill. And it's definitely the case for comprehensive privacy legislation that by the time it gets in front of Congress, it's been watered down so much it's not even good. You know, the last thing that was proposed federally for a comprehensive privacy protection was worse than what we have in California right now. Just because they call it privacy doesn't mean that it's privacy. But we have to keep pushing, because otherwise we're just surrendering to this surveillance state.
6: As a firm defender of the First Amendment right to free speech, Cindy says that when we allow government to curtail some speech, they often go after the speech that many of us feel should be protected.
5: People who are seeking reproductive assistance need access to information, and we're seeing increasing censorship of that information by the sources that people normally go to, whether that's social media or even private websites. EFF just did a big report about censorship of reproductive information, and we found that even though the terms of a lot of these companies would, on their surface, mean that this information is available, and of course it's First Amendment protected, people were having access problems.
6: She also argues that because different communities don't share the same values, one person's free speech is another person's idea of grooming.
5: What they're trying to do is to say age appropriate for anything that might be harmful to kids. And that's a much broader term, and it includes things where I don't think everybody agrees. You know, if you talk to conservative people, they don't think having access to LGBTQ content or trans content, they think that harms kids. So I think that the thing that we're fighting now with a lot of the age gating is this idea that some stuff is harmful to kids, and that's a much broader category, and it's why EFF is so concerned and think it's a really bad idea. Because if we don't have a shared agreement about what's harmful to kids, then you're just handing a censorship tool to people.
6: Cindy Cohen also points out that not only do corporations often follow the government's lead to censor what many might see as the wrong free speech, but we can't depend on everyone to have the same definition of inappropriate images.
5: We've spent years trying to help women who have breastfeeding forums continue to have their forums when they get flagged for nudity because somebody's taking a picture and saying, like, she's not latching, how does this work? Or I've got this, you know, rash or something, what does this look like? And they get flagged as pornography.
6: Cindy Cohen also argues that online abuse isn't a new thing. It's an extension of the problems that vulnerable people in our society face already.
5: We took an offline problem where women's protection and women's protection from abuse was not handled seriously by law enforcement and people in power. And we moved it over into the online world. And we're experiencing the same kind of situation in which people whose job it is to help protect us and keep us safe from abuse are rotten at it in the offline world, and they're rotten at it in the online world. Like, women have had to publish under pseudonyms for years, right? Because of things like that. So I think that, you know, one of the problems is there's just not very much recourse offline or online to people being harassed. Your ability to come after an abuser and get them to stop is, the tools are not great, right? And they need to be better. Like, you need to be able to get a restraining order against someone for online behavior and have it stick. And again, the problem of restraining orders not working very well is not an online problem. It's a problem in general of the way our society is slanted against these kinds of, you know, in ways that protect this kind of abuse.
6: Cindy Cohen and the Electronic Frontier Foundation see the worst abuses happening on platforms owned by corporations and run for profit. These corporations have developed what she calls a surveillance business model, sacrificing the needs and desires of the platform's users in the pursuit of profit.
5: The other thing that we believe strongly in is having a multitude of places where you can speak and participate. So if one isn't serving you, you can go somewhere else without losing your whole community. Part of the reason why EFF is very supportive of some of the communities like Mastodon or Blue Sky or other kinds of communities that are not corporate controlled and have a surveillance business model is to let people be able to build communities that serve them rather than being, you know, stuck in these huge communities where there's a lot of abusers.
6: And to those who say we could fix the problem like they have in Australia by forcing people to register in order to take part in social media, Not so fast, Cindy says. Anonymity is not the fundamental issue.
5: They have done scientific research about anonymity, and we have a gigantic example in front of us, which is Facebook, right? Which requires real names. People aren't nicer to each other. This idea that anonymous speech allows people to be meaner to each other or to harass people more isn't actually borne out by the research.
6: Cindy Cohen and EFF are hopeful that they can convince governments to take online harassment seriously. Rather than curtailing people's right to free speech and privacy, get more serious about going after offenders in the real world.
5: Right now, we have people who harass with impunity. It's not actually all that hard to find most of them. I mean, the number of people who can legitimately handle being untraceable online if they're engaging in a campaign in harassment, it's very small. It's that they're not being caught. It's that nobody's trying to catch them. It's that the cops say, oh, there's a VPN, there's nothing I can do. Of course there is. When they're trying to go after drug dealers, they can go past a VPN, right? Like, so I just think it's a problem of will and enforcement and not a problem of the technology.
6: Cindy says we need to never lose sight of what we've gained from a free internet.
5: EFF does human rights work all around the world. The ability to sneak information out of a repressive government and using anonymity, VPNs, tools like Tor, it saves lives. We wouldn't know the things we know about the Taiwanese fight for freedom. Tibet, we work with a lot of Chinese democracy people. Now we've got people in Ukraine. We've got people in Gaza. We've got people, I mean, all over the world, Sudan, people all over the world who need to get information out of very scary places where there is official censorship. They need these tools and they rely on these tools. And if we decide that, you know, because cops aren't willing to investigate harassment, we're going to get rid of these tools. It's not the right move to remove anonymity from everybody because some people misuse it.
6: Cindy Cohen of the Electronic Frontier Foundation says that there is hard work ahead, but freedom is always worth fighting for.
5: You know, John Perry Barlow once told me, no one gives you your rights, you have to take them. And I think that that's a lot of my framing about it. We have a lot of work to do. But I do think that in some ways we've kind of metastasized a lot of the benefits that the internet gave us, and we're sometimes only focused on the problems. And it's not like the problems aren't there, but it's also not like the benefits aren't there. And what we need is all of these tools to work for us. And they can. If we can get rid of this surveillance business model, I think we can shrink a lot of things down to a better problem. That's not hard to do. I mean, it's hard to do politically, but compared to, you know, giving women the vote or ending slavery, like it's not, we've solved harder problems.
6: Thanks to Cindy Cohen, retiring executive director of the Electronic Frontier Foundation, for sharing her perspective. 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
3: Sports are a big business, and most teams are owned by billionaires or investment groups that want to squeeze as much profit out of fans as possible. Ticket prices alone have skyrocketed in recent years, but the price gouging doesn't end there. When you're at the game to watch your favorite team, you're a captive customer. Teams know they can charge you an arm and a leg on concessions. When you add everything up, it costs the average family of four a fortune to attend a single game. But here's the kicker. You've already paid most of these billionaire team owners with your tax dollars. In the last few decades, professional sports teams have raked in over $30 billion in public funds to help build major league arenas. Sports teams and their billionaire owners have taken advantage of all sorts of sweetheart land deals, property tax breaks, and other public funding. It's bad enough that we're subsidizing extremely profitable sports teams with our tax dollars, but we're letting them charge us $17 for a beer? At $11 for a damn hot dog? There's a way to tackle this. States and cities should pass what are known as street pricing laws for any stadium or venue that receives public funding from taxpayers. This would require that stadium food and drink be sold at prices comparable to nearby bars or restaurants outside the stadiums. Street pricing is already being used effectively at some airports across the country. Look, sports teams that are getting big taxpayer subsidies for their stadiums shouldn't be allowed to just rip off the public, not at the concession stand, and not at the box office either.
5: Up next is a postcard from the wind, an audio dispatch from Phil Corbett.
6: The sun is red, and I eat peanut butter near a bone-dry cattle trough in a dining chair in the high Nevada August desert. The day before, I woke up wet in the misty rain over Pando Aspen Grove and breathed in life from the world's largest living organism, a massive clone forest. Today, I breathe in the death of a different forest, burning hundreds of miles away and entering my lungs as a thin, then heavy, gray sadness. Antelope, Monitor, the Big Smoky Valley, I cut north, then west on Highway 50, and the loneliest road in America unfurls in front of me, a black carpet, heading into the smoky sunset.

0: Postcards from the Wind are produced by me, Phil Corbett, more at thewind.org.
1: My name is Roberto Harrison, and this is Poetry Now. I'm a librarian. I'm surrounded by computers. I have a background in math and computer science. I'm sort of interested in the effects of IT on society. So in general, I try to pay attention to some of the conversations that are going on around artificial intelligence and artificial life and things like that. I thought, you know, artificial death is not something that I hear people talking about. And I guess that's maybe to get things started. Artificial death. Back 90 suns to a run through the ferns. I remain the eclipse of each sound as I push through the soil to the icons that run no more. My stutters explode through the shade of the twilight as crows destroy the machine. Robots drone in the infinite zero where we dwell in the pool of the sea. The moon shaves our brain onto the plate in layers, the first person far before the book, to form the semblance we share in the animals who dwell in the exterior layer of our souls beyond the skin. That is where suffering plants and holds its fractal flower, as hope delivers its other linked body, made of the sand and the wind, the flora and fauna and others of the earth, of each person, extend their net of the mind to reduce the numerical coldness of the sound. But where do the multiple hearts plant themselves in the exterior organs and the bodies of the stones? And of time cut down to the green and the stop of the harvest where the singular falls, how does it start and where does it go? I started off with computers when there was a lot of hype and, you know, people were saying it's the end of authoritarianism, the beginning of unbounded freedom and all that stuff. And so at first I was really excited to be a part of the beginnings of things there with computers, but then gradually became something else. I'm not really a computer person. I like to be in the woods. I like animals. I like insects. I like nature, you know, so I am kind of working in this place sometimes where it seems like, you know, maybe in some future world, you know, these icons that we're all surrounded with on the computers become these kind of organic entities, you know, at that, you know, we might get to a point where we sort of outgrow computers or they become otherwise invisible. I think the poem does get at somewhat potential new configurations of the body.
2: As hope delivers this other linked body, made of the sand and the wind, the flora and fauna and others of the earth, of each person, extend their net of the mind to reduce the numerical coldness of the sound. But where do the multiple hearts plant themselves in the exterior organs and the bodies of the stones?
1: You know, we're doing all this stuff with computers, absorbing technology that are, you know, it's all changing us in ways that we can't even be, you know, fully aware of. And so I want to be somehow natural. How can I be natural in this environment? And that's largely what I try to do in my poems. I put myself together again and again and again, over and over again, through my poems.
3: That was Roberto Harrison and his poem Artificial Death. I'm Sarah Geis, and this is Poetry Now, a production of the Poetry Foundation and the WFMT Radio Network. 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
0: As I record this, Voyager 2 is over 12 billion miles from Earth, and Voyager 1 over 15 billion. As these two spacecraft hurtle away from our solar system, each carries a sort of message in a bottle, specifically a golden record. The cover of these records, one on each probe, includes diagrams and illustrated instructions on how to play them. Pressed into the gold-plated copper disc, this mix compiled by Carl Sagan with help from recordist Alan Lomax includes a wide range of human music. There's European classical music, a Navajo night chant, bagpipes from Azerbaijan, the blues, a Peruvian wedding song, Mozart, Chuck Berry, Chinese folk music, Aboriginal didgeridoo, a truly wide-ranging mix. And it's fun to imagine an alien running across this shiny disc, figuring out the instructions, and hitting play. Postcards from the Wind are produced by me, Phil Corbett. More at thewind.org.
5: I went upstairs to make my bed, and by mistake I bumped my head. 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Who you gonna marry? Buck Jones. What you gonna feed him? Knuck Bones. 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Johnny McBrown. Will you

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5: Hey, Pinoak!
6: Let go of me. I'm broke.
5: I'll fix your legs with brand new pegs and you can go to school.
6: Oh, school. How am I going to get a spelling book? We have no money.
5: Here, Pinocchio, you may have these few coins. I sold my coat so that you could buy the book. Be off to school now.
6: All right, all right.

0: Mister, can I exchange my spelling book for a ticket?
1: Sure, son. I'll take it. Go on inside.
2: Hey, Pinocchio! I am the master of this show, and I need some wood for my fire. I could use you.
3: Oh, please don't. I've got a poor old father waiting for me at home. Get sun tight.
2: Thanks. Well, son, whenever I sneeze, I get merciful. Run along home to your father, and here, give him these gold pieces.
0: Oh, thank you. Won't Geppetto be surprised? What's this? A fox and a cat coming my way? I wonder what they want.
4: Hey, Pinocchio, we're a pair of gentle folk.
5: I'm Mr. Fox.
6: I'm Mrs. Cat. We'd love to see you big and fat.
4: How would you like to know where gold and silver grow?
7: Give us your coins, we'll bury a few,
4: and lots of money will come to you.
0: Where will you bury my coins?
6: Right there, we'll plant them, and 10 times as many will grow out on trees.
5: Go away now. Come back in 20 minutes.
0: Oh, thank you. That'll be wonderful.
5: Well, partner, that was easy work. Let's dig up his gold and clear out.
3: Well, I'm back. 20 minutes are up. Now those money trees, where are they? And what became of the cat and the fox? Hey, I've been robbed.
1: Ah, yes. Poor Pinocchio had all kinds of trouble along the way. And he did want to do something nice for Geppetto. Well, one day he got his chance. Geppetto went looking for him in a rowboat and was swallowed by a whale. Pinocchio rescued the old man and brought him home.
3: Father, look! I'm no longer a puppet. I've become a boy.
1: And a good boy, too, Pinocchio. Hey, Pinocchio.
3: Wasn't that a joke? I never thought I'd get my wish by saving Geppetto from the fish.
2: You're no longer a toy, your father's pride and joy.
3: I tried to be good as everyone should,
7: and you're a regular boy.

said the wind to the moon. 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I hate to be watched. I'll blow you out. The wind blew hard, and out went the moon, so deep on a heap of clouds to sleep. Down lay the wind and slumbered soon, muttering low, I've done for that moon. He turned in his bed. She was there again, on high in the sky with her one ghost eye. The moon shone white and alive and plain, said the wind, I will blow you out again. The wind blew hard and the moon grew dim. With my sledge and my wedge, I have knocked off her edge. If only I blow right fierce and grim, the creature will soon be dimmer than dim.

He blew and he blew, and she thinned to a thread. 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One good puff more where the last was bred, and glimmer, glimmer, glum will go the thread. He blew a great blast, and the thread was gone. In the air, nowhere, was a moonbeam bare. Far off and harmless the shy stars shone. Sure and certain, the moon was gone. The wind he took to his revels once more, on down in town like a merry mad clown. He leaped and halloed with whistle and roar. What's that? The glimmering thread once more? He flew in a rage, he danced and blew, but in vain was the pain of his bursting brain, for still the broader the moon scrap grew, the broader he swelled his big cheeks and blew. Slowly she grew, till she filled the night, and shone on her throne, in the sky alone, a matchless, wonderful, silvery light. Radiant and lovely, the queen of the night.

said the wind. What a marvel of power am I. With my breath, good faith, I blew her to death. First blew her away right out of the sky, then blew her in. What strength have I? But the moon, she knew nothing about the affair. For high in the sky, with her one white eye, motionless, miles above the air, she had never heard the great wind blare. And that was The Wind and the Moon by George MacDonald, read by me, Elizabeth, for StoryNori.com.

0: Now it is time for a preview of the world of tomorrow. We step into the future and find fantastic atomic-powered machines working for us. The world is unified and peaceful. Outer space is the new frontier. We walk for a time among the strange mechanical wonders of tomorrow and then blast off on a rocket to the moon.
1: So, this is the future. The day after Tomorrowland. And Walt, you weren't kidding about the strange mechanical wonders, were you? There's a clock that tells time anywhere in the world all at once. And there's Space Station X-1. It's a it's a thing that flies around the world like a moon. Up overhead is the Skyway to Fantasyland. Look out! There go the astrojets. Wow! Look at them whirl! And see those cars of the future in Autopia. But we'd better hurry back over to the rocket because we're going to the moon. And this will be the first time a cricket's ever been there.
2: Flight crew, report aboard rocket X-1.
1: That's us, kids. Come on, let's hurry over to the rocket.
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0: 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He's counting backwards.
1: Six. Five.
0: Uh-oh. Something's gonna happen when he gets to zero.
1: Three. Two. One.
0: Hold on to your hats, kids. Here we go.
1: Zero.

0: 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What's the matter?
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0: I'm glad they got that fixed.
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1: Congratulations, X1. You're the first man to see the other side of the moon. Next target, Mars.
0: No Mars for us. If you don't mind, Mr. Captain, we'd like to go back to Disneyland.

0: Somebody broke a fiddle string. It must have been Chirpy Cricket. You don't know about Chirpy? Well, down in the meadow behind a big red barn, there was a teeny-weeny town called Cricketville. And one day, a little cricket named Chirpy said,
1: "Let's give a barn dance party. We can have cider and cake, and we'll all dance square dances."
0: Well, all the crickets thought that'd be lots of fun. So they swept and scrubbed until the barn was as clean as a little girl's face. And then the fiddlers started practicing. But when Chirpy stood up to play, a cricket named Jimmy said,
2: "Oh, no, Chirpy, you're too little. Besides, every time you play a tune, you break a string."
1: "But I'll be very careful this time. Please let me."
0: So they all said Chirpy could try, and then the music started. With Chirpy playing the tune. Pretty soon, Jimmy Cricket said,
2: "This is where he always breaks a string. You see, Chirpy, that old violin of yours isn't good enough to play first fiddle."
0: Well, Chirpy wanted to be in the square dance orchestra more than anything in the world. So he tied a knot in the broken string and said,
1: "Then maybe I can play second fiddle."
0: So he took the second fiddler's place way in the back and they started over. Poor Chirpy, he had done it again, and everybody laughed. While Chirpy sadly left the barn and went home. Next morning, Chirpy went to see old Mr. Frog, the violin maker.
1: "Please, Mr. Frog, can you fix my fiddle so the strings won't break?"
3: "I'll try. Just leave it here and come back Saturday.
0: Well, that was the day of the barn dance party. So when Saturday came, Mr. Frog said,
3: "There now, Chirpy. You won't have any more trouble with that fiddle. Try it."

0: Yes, another cricket was coming to take Chirpy's place in the barn dance orchestra, and Chirpy wasn't even invited to the party. But then something happened, and if you play the other side of this record, I'll tell you what it was. That evening, when the barn dance party started, Chirpy sat all alone in his little house. A tear came down his cheek as he thought,
1: "If they just give me one more chance, I'm sure I wouldn't break a string."
0: Then he picked up his fiddle.
1: "I knew I could do it, but nobody wants me to play."
0: All of a sudden, Jimmy Cricket came running up the path.
2: "Chirpy, Chirpy, that fiddler from Bugville didn't come, so we need you after all. Listen, they're calling you. Hurry up, Chirpy, hurry up."
0: Then Jimmy ran back to the barn, and Chirpy followed with his fiddle under his arm. But he hadn't gone far when he saw an old, old cricket with a long white beard. And the old, old cricket looked so sad that Chirpy said,
1: "Hello, is anything wrong?"
3: "Yes, yes it is. I'm Dr. Crunch, the fairy godfather of all good little crickets. And I just fell down and broke the fiddle in this fiddle case. Oh, it's too bad, too, because I was taking it to a little cricket who is sick in bed."
1: "I'm sorry, Dr. Crunch. Maybe we can fix it."
3: "No, it's smashed to pieces."
0: Well, Chirpy could still hear his friends calling him. But he felt so sorry for the little sick cricket that he said,
1: "Take my fiddle, Dr. Crunch. It's a very nice one. Listen."
3: "Say, that is pretty good, but you need it for the party."
1: "No, I just won't play in the orchestra tonight. You take it to that sick cricket. Maybe it'll help him get well."
3: "That's very nice of you, Chirpy, and you may have my broken one."
0: So Chirpy took the fiddle case and went slowly to the barn. Then Jimmy Cricket said,
2: "Here's Chirpy to play first fiddle."
0: But Chirpy shook his head.
1: "I can't, because I traded my fiddle for this broken one."
0: Then he opened the fiddle case, and there was a brand new fiddle with beautiful golden strings. Then Chirpy knew that the fairy godfather had rewarded him for giving away his own fiddle to a poor sick cricket. So he drew his bow across the shining golden strings. And the orchestra started playing with Chirpy as first fiddler.

And from that time on, the Crickets would never let anyone but Chirpy play first fiddle for their square dance parties. So now, every summer night, if you listen, well, down in the meadow, you'll hear Chirpy Cricket making music on his golden strings as he plays in the barn dance orchestra.

0: A girl once went to the fair to hire herself a servant. And at last, a funny-looking old gentleman engaged her and took her home to his house. And when she got there, he told her that he had something to teach her, for that in his house, he had his own names for things. He said to her,
1: "What would you call me?"
2: "Master or mister, or whatever you please, sir," says she.
1: He said, "You must call me master of all masters." "And what would you call this?"
0: pointing to his bed.
2: "Well, sir, bed or couch, or whatever you please, sir."
1: "No, that's my barnacle." "And what do you call these?" said he, pointing to his pantaloons.
2: "Breeches or trousers or whatever you please, sir."
1: "You must call them squibs and crackers." "And what would you call her?" pointing to the cat.
2: "Cat or kit or whatever you please, sir."
1: "No, no, no. You must call her White-Faced Simony." "And this now?"
0: showing the fire.
1: "What would you call this?"
2: "Fire or flame or whatever you please, sir."
1: "You must call it Hot Cockalorum." "And what's this?"
0: he went on, pointing to the water.
2: "Water or wet or whatever you please, sir."
1: "No! Pondalorum is its name." "And what do you call all this?" asked he as he pointed to the house.
2: "House or cottage or whatever you please, sir."
1: "You must call it High Topper Mountain?"
0: That very night, the servant woke her master up in a fright and said,
2: "Master of all masters, get out of your barnacle and put on your squibs and crackers, for White-Faced Simony has got a spark of Hot Cockalorum on its tail, and unless you get some Pondalorum, High Topper Mountain will be all on Hot Cockalorum."
0: Which is even worse than Peter Piper picked a peck of pickled peppers.
3: Hello, children. This is your lady in blue. Would you like to hear a story about a whale? Once upon a time, there was a whale whose name was Wilbur. One day, when all the whales went out to take their morning showers, which they did by blowing water through their spouts, Wilbur blew through his spout. And what do you think happened? Instead of water, just a silly little whistle came out. When the other whales heard Wilbur whistle, they all began to laugh at him. "Dear me," said Wilbur, "what am I to do?" He tried and tried again to blow water through his spout, but each time he tried, only this silly whistle came out. Poor Wilbur was heartbroken, and he swam away from the other whales singing this song.

Wherever Wilbur swam, he heard the other fish laughing at him. First, it was the tiny little minnow. Then the salmon. The porpoise. And even the seagulls who used to fly out to sea and keep him company. Soon he met Wilma, who was his girlfriend. Now, Wilma didn't laugh at him when she heard his whistle. In fact, she felt very sorry for him and said, "Don't feel so bad, Wilbur.

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After all, I am the only whale who can whistle.

0: the very next day, when all the whales came out to take their morning showers, there was Wilbur swimming back and forth singing.
1: I'm Wilbur the whistling whale. I'm the happiest whale a-sail.
0: But this time he was singing it differently. Now he seemed to be in a very happy mood. In fact, he was so happy that it puzzled all the other fish. They couldn't quite understand what had come over him. What makes you so happy? Asked Marie Scumino. Why, only yesterday, when you tried to blow through your spout and found out that you couldn't, you were very sad. Well, said Wilbur, sticking out his huge chest, can you whistle like this? No, said Maurice the Minnow. How about you, Peter Porpoise? Can you whistle? I never tried, said Peter. But to himself he thought,
2: gosh, I wish I could whistle like Wilbur.
1: My name is Peter Porpoise. Peter Porpoise is my name. And I don't know how to whistle.

By this time, Wilbur was feeling very happy because he was the only one who could whistle. "See," said Wilma, "I told you there was no reason for you to be sad. You should never let anything get you down." "You're right," said Wilbur, smiling happily. Wilbur became the most popular whale in the entire ocean because even though he couldn't blow water through his spout, he was the only whale who could whistle. Now, every morning when the whales come out for their morning showers, you can hear Wilbur whistling.

0: little friend.
1: This is Goody again. 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And just in time, too, because I brought the happiest little man in Playtime Land to visit you. His name is Happity Yappity Appetite, and he loves to eat with good little children.

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But when I know that lunch is near, I hurry to visit you. 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

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And then we comb our hair so nice, we look so clean and neat. 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And there in the kitchen is Mommy dear, as busy as she can be, making our lunch so scrunchy scrunch, just special for you and me. Oh.

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Oh, happity-yap, we're ready to eat. Our lunch is here at last. And happity-yappity laughs and says, ha-ha, don't eat too fast. Oh, happity-yappity, ha-ha, I love to laugh. 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So laugh and eat with me. And while we eat our yummy lunch, and while this record plays, Happity Yappity looks at you, and this is what he says. Now if you watch your manners like your mommy says is right, you'll hear another song about old Happity Appetite. Oh, Happity Yappity,

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And if we do as well as she, we are proud as proud.

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0: Hello? Station 121 reporting. 523 Bacon Rind Avenue, three-story frame house. 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
1: Okay, Chief, we're right with you.

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1: All set, Chief.

0: Everybody's out of the house except the collie dog.
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0: Second floor, Clancy.
1: I'm going after that dog, Chief.
0: Oh, good luck, Clancy.
1: Thanks. Here I go.
2: Here, there, old fella. Soon as we get that smoke out of here, you'll be okay.
0: Good work, Clancy, good work.
3: Hey! Watch that chimney, boy! She's gonna fall!
0: You got everything under control now.
4: It's lucky Chief got fired and get down to the first floor. What caused it, you know?
0: Somebody was playing with matches.
4: Well, that's always surefire, Chief.
0: Okay, boys, let's get back to the station. All set?
1: All set, Chief.

0: This is the story of Sally, the runaway monkey. Do you know why she ran away? One afternoon, she went to visit the dentist. He put her in his big chair and tied a bib under her chin. Then he got ready to pull two of Sally's teeth. Sally didn't like the look of the shiny tools on the dentist's table. So what did she do? She leaped out of the dentist's chair, ran to a window, opened the screen, and popped out as quick as a wink. Sally slid down the drain pipe and ran under some bushes. The dentist called to his assistants to help him catch Sally. They rushed outside. They looked this way and that. But where was the monkey? They walked around the building, looking under the bushes, and they searched every nook and corner. What do you suppose they found? Only a big black and gray cat. The dentist called for a policeman to come and help find Sally. The policeman in a blue uniform whistled for another policeman to help him in the strange search. Officer Flanagan took off his hat and scratched his head.
1: How do we go about finding a monkey? He asked his friend.
2: Why not call the office and see what the sergeant suggests? Said the other policeman.
0: Officer Flanagan picked up the telephone and asked,
1: Sergeant, how do you find a runaway monkey?
0: The police sergeant was puzzled and answered,
3: Just look everywhere.
0: Sally kept out of sight the rest of that day. Bright and early the next morning, Sally climbed in the bathroom window of a home. She saw a shiny white bathtub. The monkey sat on the back of the tub and slid down to the bottom. When the woman walked into her bathroom, she saw the monkey.
4: Help!
0: She screamed. Sally was frightened. She made one jump for the window and disappeared. Sally was a curious monkey. She thought it was fun to peek into strange places. She went down the street and jumped through a bedroom window. There was a bunk bed in the corner. Now, Johnny was in the bathroom washing his face and brushing his teeth. When Johnny went back to his bedroom, imagine his surprise to see a monkey on his bed.
4: Hey, Dad, there's a monkey on my bed.
3: You're dreaming, Johnny. Come to breakfast.
4: Come and see.
0: Dad had been reading his morning newspaper. He had seen the story of Sally, the runaway monkey.
3: Do you suppose it could be that monkey?
0: He muttered, hurrying to the bedroom. Not only was Sally there, but Johnny's cat, Plucky, was romping on the bed with the monkey. They were turning somersaults and tumbling about in great glee. When Sally saw Johnny and his father, she zipped out the window. Again, she was free. Sally frolicked from house to house in the neighborhood. Mrs. Brown called to the policeman who was walking along the sidewalk.
4: She's in my kitchen.
0: Mrs. Green called to the policeman.
5: There's the monkey on my garbage can eating lettuce leaves.
0: Six-year-old Susan clapped her hands and shouted,
6: Oh, look, there's the monkey running along our fence.
0: But no one was able to get near Sally to catch her. All this time, Sally was only two blocks from her home. The runaway monkey had come from the faraway land of India to live in the big medical building high on a hill in the big city. She had lived in a clean, cozy cage for 3 years. When Sally had jumped out of the window of the dentist's office, she had found herself in an exciting city in a big world. She was having a wonderful time. She was not ready to go

0: Sally visited the apartment where two nurses lived. While the young women were eating lunch, they saw Sally sitting on their back porch looking at them. One nurse ran to the cupboard to get a banana, while the other woman hurried to telephone the dentist. The nurse put the banana on the windowsill. Sally took the banana, peeled it carefully, and ate it. When the men came to catch Sally, she escaped through a hole that only a monkey could find. Then Sally had her picture taken. This is how it happened. A newspaper photographer asked the nurses if he could set up his camera in their apartment. He thought the monkey might come back for another banana. He fastened one end of a string to the shutter of his camera and then tied a banana to the other end. If Sally came back and took the banana, she would pull the string and snap the camera. In this way, she would take her own picture. Sure enough, Sally came back for lunch. She saw the banana and wanted it. The clever monkey carefully peeled it, took out the good fruit, but left the peeling so it did not pull the string. The photographer was watching inside the room. When Sally did not pull the string, the man snapped her picture anyway. Once more, the monkey leaped to safety. The man had her picture, but Sally was still free. The frisky monkey was having a gay time. People left food for her everywhere she went. She would find fruit on windowsills, peanuts on back porches, and cookies and slices of bread on stairways. There were plenty of dark corners where she could sleep hidden from searchers. What fun it was to watch the people try to catch her. Sally could jump away from them every time. Dozens of boys and girls chased her on their bicycles and skates, but she would climb a tree or leap from one roof to another before they got too near. One day, the policemen, the dentist, the photographers, and the newspaper reporters made up their minds they must catch Sally. The monkey had been running about long enough. Officer Flanagan telephoned the fire chief.
1: Could you send some firemen to help us catch Sally?
2: Yes, I guess so, the fire chief said with a laugh. We'll send a truck with ladders.
0: The next morning, everyone in the neighborhood was on the lookout for Sally. 7 firemen, 3 policemen, and newspaper reporters and photographers were ready. 3 animal keepers had come from the medical building with nets to catch Sally. Soon there was news that Sally was playing in the park with the wild rabbits and the quail. Then she was seen perched on the top of a 2-story house. Next, she was found eating a breakfast of melon rind and boiled potato she had found in a garbage can. What a little monkey she was. A housewife called from her window,
3: "Here she is!"
0: The people on the sidewalk looked up and saw Sally sitting on the roof eating an orange. She threw the peelings down to the men who were trying to catch her. The fire truck came, and the firemen raced up to the house with their ladders. Quickly, they climbed onto the roof.
2: "We'll catch her now,"
0: one fireman called to the others. The firemen walked up and down the roof looking for Sally. Where was she? She had scooted down the side of the chimney and dropped to an upstairs porch. Before the fireman could climb down to the porch, Sally skipped to the housetop next door.
1: "That monkey certainly is a funny little guy,"
0: said Officer Flanagan as he trudged back to his motorcycle.
1: "She is making a monkey out of me."
0: When Mr. White got home that evening from work, he saw garbage scattered all over his back porch, and he muttered,
4: "Those horrid youngsters. I'll go next door and tell their mother about it."
0: Mr. White started down the front steps when, plop, a lettuce leaf hit him on the head. Mr. White looked up and saw Sally grinning at him from the gutter on the roof. Pointing his finger at Sally, he said,
4: "Ah, so you're the mischief maker that scattered the garbage."
0: Suddenly, Mr. White thought of the 3 little monkeys his uncle had brought him from India on his 7th birthday. They were a paperweight carved in stone. And as a boy, he had kept the monkeys on his dresser. One monkey had his hands over his eyes, and underneath were the words, "See no evil." Another monkey had his hands over his ears with the words, "Hear no evil." The 3rd monkey had his hands over his mouth with the words, "Speak no evil." As Mr. White remembered his little stone monkeys, he was glad he had not gone to his neighbor and spoken unkind words.

0: Bill, a young man working on the roof of a building, thought he had Sally cornered. The monkey and the man came face to face on top of the building. Bill chased the monkey to a corner where he was sure he could catch her. Sally saw the man coming closer and closer. She was frightened. Then she made a noise at Bill like a tea kettle boiling. "Shh," she hissed. Bill stopped. Then slowly he backed away. He was afraid to pick up Sally because he knew monkeys can bite. While Bill wondered what to do, Sally jumped from the roof to a telephone pole. She was still free. All this time, Sally's keeper at the medical building thought she would come home. He left her cage door open day and night.
1: "If people would only stop feeding her, she might come home," he said. "She's really having fun, I guess," the dentist said with a smile.
0: For 11 days, the little runaway monkey frolicked about the big city. It was a gay holiday for Sally. Then one morning, Sally capered toward the medical building. She had decided to go back to her nice home where her monkey friends lived. On the way, she saw some men working on a new building. She was curious to see what they were doing, so she skipped over to watch. She ran up the front steps and into the new building. It was a big place. It was going to be a new hospital. No one was around when she entered the building. She looked here and there and went up the stairs. She saw some men down the hall, so she quickly darted up the stairway to the third floor. Sally sat in a window for a while, watching the cars and the people down below. She thought someone saw her, so she ran up another flight of stairs. Up and up and up she went, until she reached the top of the 15-story building. My, it was high up there. Sally looked out on the big, wide world. She could even see the blue ocean on the west. Then some workmen spied Sally. They came slowly toward her, hoping she would not see them.
2: "Sally can't get away this time,"
0: one workman whispered, looking down the 15 stories to the street. Poor Sally was scared when she saw the men coming toward her. She wished she had never run away. She looked this way and that way. What could she do? Where could she go? She ran to the edge of the roof and slipped over the edge. She hung on to the edge with her two hands. As she swung back and forth, she looked at the ground far below. It was so far down, and there was no roof or porch nearby where she could jump. Poor Sally was frightened as the men came closer and closer. When the men were about to grab Sally, she let go and jumped out into space, and down, down, down she went.

0: Sally hit the ground and lay still. 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A workman rushed over to pick up the monkey. Was she dead? He carried her gently to the medical building. The doctor came running to care for her. The doctor listened to Sally's heart. Yes, it was beating, and the monkey was breathing.
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Attention! Attention! This is a public service message from WDRT. The following radio program, Mr. Coppa's Neighborhood, is not a children's program. We repeat, this is not a children's program. The music you will hear on this show was recorded by grown men and women, by adults. It was recorded with adult ears in mind. If you are a child and you find this music interesting or entertaining, it can only mean one thing. The only explanation may be that you are a combination of your biological mother and father trapped in a child's body. And one more thing. Warning. Keep your expectations low. Keep your expectations low.

25, episode 9, Mr. Coppa's Neighborhood on July 25th, 2026. Happy to be here after a very long week of working. Working pretty hard. I'm tired, and I got home late last night. I'm tired, but I'm happy to be here because listening to records on a Saturday morning is one of the best things to do for a person like me. After a long week, it's just great to sit here and see what we hear and enjoy most of it, potentially disapprove of some of it, but mostly it's pretty entertaining. Fun time to sit around and just have this cup of tea and listen to some music. First from Mr. Phony here, we have something from the Italian quartet iMark IV. This is a snappy little number called Candy to start the morning. And after that, we'll get into the records. I want to thank you for joining me, and I hope you have a comfortable seat.

0: The San Antonio Rose, performed for you by Western Strings. Let's see here. Heartbreak, jealousy, loneliness, and the blues are passions common to the world over in the rural United States. In the backwoods and hill country of Kentucky, the cotton fields of Alabama and Tennessee, the farmlands of Missouri, the plains and grazing lands of the West. These raw emotions bred and grew in isolation. With no distractions to help a man forget his lost or untrue love, his bitter loneliness might dog and haunt him till he could no longer bear it. Sometimes he was goaded to violence. Sometimes, if he had a flair for melody and a knack for rhyme, he might find some relief and satisfaction by pouring out his hurt and heartbreak in a song. That's the text on the back of this record, The Soul of Country and Western Strings, arranged and conducted by Billy Liebert. Name of the track, San Antonio Rose. That one going out to Mr. Rath of Viroqua, Wisconsin, who pins that up there as one of his favorite melodies of all time. We opened the set with the iMark 4 with Candy, with their iMark, with iMark 4, the name of the song Candy from the fabulous sound of iMark 4, an Italian quartet, Whitmore and Lowe claiming to be the finest piano duo in all of the United States on this record, entitled Exotique. With Lotus Land, written by Cyril Scott, I challenge them to a dual piano duel with our friends Ferrante and Teicher, who I feel has just a bit more lift from all the music I've heard so far. Nancy Wilson, The Days of Wine and Roses, from her record Hollywood My Way on the Capitol label, followed by Brad Swanson with Close to You, from the record My Melody of Love on the Thunderbirds record label, and lastly we heard the San Antonio Rose. And now we'll turn to a record that I pulled out of the shelves this morning, Doc Swings, in parentheses, A Little. Doc Swings, A Little. And when I pull the record out, I find out that it's on the Kooka Records label, which means this gentleman is most likely from Wisconsin. And I'll read a little bit about it as we listen to the music, but this is from the record Doc Swings a Little. Doc DeHaven is playing the trumpet here, clarinet by Earl Smith, piano Mel Marcus, trombone Jack Gerken, the bass, Bud Sharp, and on drums, Ed Stein. The name of our track this morning, from Doc Swings a Little, something for the grammar police to adjust, perhaps. I'm looking for the title.
1: Well, okay, here it is, track four.
0: I've got, let's take the apostrophe out. I have got a lot of living to do. I have got a lot of living to do. On WDRT, Viroqua.

Here's some train music. You may like to use it for pretending. The train is starting out very slowly from the station.

Then it comes toward another station, and it goes slower and slower, and then it stops at the station. Why don't you pretend that you're getting off the train now that it's stopped, and you see that it's raining? So you put up your pretend umbrella and you go home. But you've gotten a lot of yourself wet, and nobody's very pleased about it. Sometimes people are good, and they do just what they should. But the very same people who are good sometimes are the very same people who are bad sometimes. It's funny, but it's true. It's the same, isn't it, for me? And sometimes people get wet, and their parents get upset. But the very same people who are wet sometimes are the very same people who are dry sometimes. It's funny, but it's true. It's the same, isn't it, for me? And sometimes people make noise, and they break each other's toys. But the very same people who are noisy sometimes are the very same people who are quiet sometimes. It's funny, but it's true. It's the same, isn't it, for me? And sometimes people get mad, and they feel like being bad. But the very same people who are mad sometimes are the very same people who are glad sometimes. It's funny, but it's true. It's the same, isn't it, for me? And sometimes people are good, and they do just what they should. But the very same people who are good sometimes are the very same people who are bad sometimes. It's funny, but it's true. It's the same, isn't it, for me? Isn't it the same for

Dr. Haven on the Kooka Records label. If you're a Dr. Haven fan, then you're aware of a real swinging group. If this is your first exposure to Doc, you're in for a wonderful jazz experience. Welcome aboard. Well, certainly am welcome aboard. That's this train for sure. I hope you are too. The members of the group, for all their poise and musicianship, are not full-time professionals, i.e., for example, their major source of income is derived from other occupations, which run the gamut from photographer to professor of sociology. With this thought in mind, it is doubly apparent that talent these individuals have when you listen to their ensemble work, especially on Nancy's Waltz and Washington and Lee Swing. Okay, so this is the first I'm reading the back of this record, and I'm still trying to find out where these gentlemen were based at the time. I've always felt that this blah, blah, blah, Chicago style jazz album easily apparent. In fact, album blah, blah, blah, blah, blah, blah, blah, blah, blah, blah. Doesn't say anything. All we know is this on the Kooka label from Sauk City, Wisconsin. And we have it here in the station. That was part of a Mr. Rogers palindromic sandwich set. It's extra special with Piero Umiliani. On both sides of Mr. Rogers. Let's talk about it. Dr. Haven opened up with, I've got a lot of living to do. I have got a lot of living to do. From the record, Doc swings a little on the Kooka label. Very good. Thank you very much. Henry Jerome and his orchestra with Temptation from the record Brazen Brass. On the Decca Records label, then Piero Umiliani. Opens up our Mr. Rogers bit here with the song called Chaser from the Il Corpo soundtrack, and then Mr. Rogers, Some People Are Good from the record Won't You Be My Neighbor, and then on the other side of that we had the Piero Umiliani again with Chaser, so that we got to hear that 1 minute and 28 second bit twice from the Il Corpo original motion picture soundtrack released in 1999. Henry Jerome from the record Brazen Brass again with Blue Moon. And then lastly, one more from Doc DeHaven because it was so good the first time. That was I'm Always Chasing Rainbows from that same record, Doc Swings a Little. What a fun time we had this past 20 minutes or so. And we'll move now to something by Russ Morgan. This is a delightful record album cover. Music in the Morgan Manor is a trombone on it, so this will be especially wonderful for another DJ here in WDRT land, Mr. Robinson's neighborhood. And the name of this song is Eli Green's Cakewalk here on WDRT, Viroqua. Oh, and by the way, I think maybe we'll talk to Christine, if you're out there. I think we might be trying to give you a call in the next hour or so during the second half of the program. Just to, you know, be nice to have a little chit-chat, liven things up a little bit around here. But anyway, back to what we were talking about with the music. It's Eli Green's Cakewalk with Russ Morgan here on WDRT. Whoops. WDRT Viroqua. Whoa. Jeez. Holy. Russ.

could have picked that off of there. See, hear that? Blunt. Blunt. Blunt. Okay, now it's skipping. We're going back to Russ Morgan, folks. Russ Morgan. We'll get that thing off of there and we'll try this again. Here's Russ.

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This is Halftime of the Mr. Coppa's Neighborhood Program, Season 25, Episode 9. We'll be back with more great records after this brief intermission.

Hey, how are you? Okay, so this is Mr. Kappa's Neighborhood, and I've been listening to some records, and you've been tagging along, so we heard a bunch of stuff in the last 20 minutes. One of the records skipped a little bit, so we pulled it off. So we heard Russ Morgan and his orchestra with Eli Green's Cakewalk. This was a really pleasant number from the record Music in the Morgan Manor, followed by Griff Williams and his orchestra, because it seemed to me in my mind, I was like, this is the same style as Griff Williams. We'll play some Griff Williams next. Ja Luisi. This one started skipping from the record We Could Have Danced All Night, so I just said, forget it, we can't listen to this. And it was skipping because there was a chunk of stuff on the record. when I took it off, I tried picking it off of there, but no, it was not a chunk of stuff. It was a dent in the record that was causing it to skip so bad and make that terrible noise. So we listened to Russ Morgan and his orchestra because that record was still on the other turntable. And I just laid it down, whatever song we got, we got. And we got Bye Bye Blackbird, which was real fun and nice to listen to. That's on the Everest Records label. Then we laid the needle down on a different Griff Williams song from that same record, since it was already on the turntable. That was titled The Girlfriend from We Could Have Danced All Night on the Mercury Records label. Then, whatever, we're listening to some banjo in some of these songs in the background, so I got out my banjo records, and that's John Calley with Kentucky Babe from the record Banjo on My Knee on the Mercury Records label, and then Ira Iron Strings. We sent one out to Mr. Rath a little while ago with San Antonio Rose. This one is going out to Mrs. Rath. I'm looking over a four-leaf clover, master of finding four-leaf clovers here in Viroqua, Wisconsin. From the record Ira Iron Strings Plays With Matches. And then Corey Fonville, Sam Fribush, Charlie Hunter make up an organ trio, which we've become very familiar with here in Mr. Kappa's Neighborhood in 2026 because of the recent awareness of wonderful trio led by Mr. Delvon Lamar, who we should give him a phone call sometime soon also and see how he's doing. But that was Feel Like Making Love from the 2026 release R&B Organ Trio on Flybird Music. Speaking of calling people, I will try to call Christine in a little bit. So Christine, if you're out there, I hope you are ready by the phone. We'll give it about 15 minutes. We'll start with some polka, though. This is Carl and the Country Dutchman with the Pilsen Polka. And then we'll, because I heard from another listener of another famous DJ in Wisconsin, DJ Shotsky, she tells me that when I tried calling Carl last week, she unbelievably sends me a message and says, Carl will be in Sparta on August 26th playing at some polka fest in Sparta. So Carl and the Country Dutchman, still active in Sparta. Unfortunately, I won't be around for that. I'll be up way in the UP of Michigan. So much. So much. Here's a Pilsen Polka from Carl's Country Dutchman.

raindrops keep falling on my head. And just like the guy whose feet were too big for his bed, nothing seems to fit.

0: But a stranger's. Okay, here we go. We're gonna give us a dial tone. We've got calling Christine up in Neillsville. She's not really a stranger anymore. She's actually quite a friend of the neighborhood here. We've had Christine on the air a few times. Let's hope she's around today. Come on, Christine. What?
1: Good morning.
0: All right, Christine.
1: Great. I'm on it.
0: All right. Great to hear from you. Well, great to hear you.
1: Great to hear from you, Mr. Kappa.
0: Yeah, so how's things in Neillsville today?
1: Very bustly.
0: Bustly?
1: Very bustly.
0: And why do you say that?
1: Lots of activities going on. We have a very vibrant farmer's market that I need to get to. There's eggs on the list, some fresh flowers, tending to hummingbirds, weeding.
0: Hey.
1: Etc.
0: I want to tell you something. We have a lot in common right now. This
1: Tell
0: is,
1: me.
0: As it seems to come up this way. For one, we have a bustling farmer's market here in Faroka, right across the street from the radio station.
1: That's amazing.
0: Every Saturday. So that's a nice thing that we both have. So Neillsville and Faroka, something going on there. Number two, weeding. My wife's been, and I have been weeding our garden a little bit. We have this thing called bindweed, and it's obnoxious. Have you ever run into it?
1: I think so. It sounds horrible.
0: It does sound terrible, doesn't it? To have a bindweed, it's like a morning glory of sorts. And it's just gone bananas, and it creeps into your lawn, and it's everywhere. So anyway, that, and what was the third thing you said?
1: Hummingbirds.
0: Hummingbirds. I saw a hummingbird the other day.
1: Just one?
0: Going after this bee balm plant in front of my studio space that I had there. And I thought it might be a bumblebee. It was so small.
1: I mean,
0: was it a baby? It was like a thumb size, smaller. It was like honest to God, the top knuckle of my thumb.
1: That's amazing. I've never seen that.
0: You've never seen one so small.
1: I have not.
0: I looked it up on the internet, and it didn't say that there were any hummingbirds.
1: Hummingbees?
0: I don't know. It didn't say there were any hummingbirds that were that small, so maybe you're the first person to propose to me that it could have been a baby.
1: I think it could have been a baby. Fledgling, perhaps.
0: Oh, my. It was so sweet. So, okay, so that was that for that. Now, tell me more.
1: Let's see what else is going on. It's cloudy. It's an overcast day, which kind of makes it a little pleasant to be outside. However, the humidity is creeping up.
0: Uh-huh.
1: So even though the sun is not hot, I feel like there's a little sweat going on due to the humidity.
0: Uh-huh.
1: But that's okay. What else is happening? Trying to control something on some new willow trees I have planted. There's something turning the leaves brown, and there's numerous beetles. So I've been trying to use like non-poisonous methods to try to fix the problem. Neem oil, things like that. I'm hoping that they'll turn around.
0: You're trying to oil the tree.
1: Something, anything, because I feel like they're in a little bit of a hurting situation.
0: Yeah.
1: And so I'm doing my best to try to tackle that. What else is happening? Back to the farmer's market. I have been to the Faroka Farmer's Market before, and it is amazing, beautiful, much bigger than what we have in Neillsville,
0: okay.
1: But super special, lovely people, lovely farmers.
0: Well, one of the reasons I wanted to get back in touch with you is when we, did you hear the play a little Howie Sturts just now?
1: I did.
0: Raindrops keep falling on my head.
1: Is that who we're listening to?
0: That was him. That was the Howie Sturts Grassland Butter Orchestra. It's a fine version of one of my favorite songs of all time. No, I would say I've said it before. It's the best song ever written. So I'm glad that they did it.
1: Great.
0: Yeah. We talked about the World's Fair radio station up there.
1: WCCN.
0: Now, is that building? Is it in use?
1: It is. the radio station operates out of the WCCN World's Fair Pavilion.
0: Okay, so there's still a radio station up in there.
1: Yes, and a beautiful gift shop, and they sell that fancy cow ice cream that's made in Madison. Lovely flavors, lovely people. They carry wines from the Munson Bridge Winery, which is north of us, up by Owen Thorpe area. Very lovely place, very lovely people, owned by the Gropp family.
0: Okay, well, that's really interesting. I wonder if we can work something out. I had this fantasy after we had that serendipitous moment about a month or so ago when I let you choose a song from the Howie Sturtz record you didn't know was coming. I didn't know they were from Neillsville. And we remember that hilarious day?
1: Yes, that was hilarious.
0: Okay, so that happened, and then I was thinking, you know, since then I've been thinking, can we do Mr. Coppa's Neighborhood live from the pavilion in Neillsville?
1: I do not see why not.
0: Well, the thing is, this is WDRT, and that's
1: I know.
0: That's a different radio station. So I didn't know that it was something actively going on in there.
1: I have connections.
0: You have connections. I have connections because I'm here at their station, and I'm connected with the people who run the station. Let's see what we
1: can. I know the owners.
0: Okay, you know the owners.
1: Yes.
0: And we can potentially put something together here.
1: I think it should be explored.
0: Let's explore that. Let's see what we can do to make a little bit closer tie between Neillsville and Viroqua here via happenstance, which is a fun way to do things. This is all just extremely serendipitous, I believe. How did we connect? Was it you sending me an email or something? Or how was this initially? Because you weren't a random phone call.
1: No, it was in follow-up to who has ever tried to eat, or sample dog food.
0: Oh, that was the event. Yeah, and you sent me some snossages.
1: I did not send you the snossages, but we did have a discussion about, I related an experience of how I was in a child at my grandmother's house. I would eat the milk bone dog biscuits.
0: Yeah, yeah.
1: A snack.
0: And
1: they were okay.
0: I ate them too, and they were okay, but I didn't eat them a lot because they weren't better than other snacks.
1: Exactly.
0: But, okay, so yeah, then someone else might have been my neighbors actually, who gave me the gift of the snossages and said, try and eat these. And then I was going to send you some and all that and whatever. Okay, now it's all coming back. Yeah, that was all about dog food, eating dog food. So because we talked about eating dog food on the radio, now we might be having a Mr. Coppa's Neighborhood live from Neillsville someday.
1: I think it's something definitely to be explored, and I can follow up with an email to you on what I find out, maybe within the next week or two.
0: Why don't you follow up with that, and we'll stay connected, and we'll see what can happen down the road. And if nothing happens, well, that's fine. And did you hear Carl's Country Dutchman? Do you know that?
1: I've been listening all morning.
0: Okay, so they're playing, if you're into that polka music, apparently they're playing at an event in Sparta on the August 22nd. I can't remember the name of the event, but I don't know.
1: August 22nd.
0: Just thought I'd let you know. I won't be there myself. I'm going to be up north with visitors.
1: I'm not sure. Yes, the summer is passing. It's a blur. Summer has been a blur.
0: Well,
1: I refuse to believe it's going to be August. Cannot be in that reality right now.
0: It's okay for me. I just as soon it'd be over with.
1: That's all right.
0: There's too many bugs and it's too hot.
1: Been a hot one.
0: Okay. Well, we'll be in touch. I just looked at the clock. I see it's closing in on 9:30. We're going to get one more song in here before the bottom of the hour.
1: Let's get playing.
0: All right. Well, we'll talk again sometime, Chris. Thanks for answering your phone.
1: Thank you. Have a great day, Mr. Coppa. Thanks for calling.
0: Okay, you bet.
1: Bye-bye.
0: Bye.

Love will keep us together. That's a familiar song from a long time ago. I believe Captain and Tennille, probably. And, you know, I've realized while we were listening to that song, it was so familiar to me and other people that are approaching senior citizen status like myself. Approaching means, I mean, it's... It's not like right around the corner, but it, sometimes it seems like it's getting kind of close. And there are some children listening, I'm sure, who are not supposed to be listening, as we've reverted back to this being a program for adults because, well, you know, children are going to listen. Only the cool kids will listen to adult programming was the idea, right? I mean, if you are a child and you're listening, you know that none of your friends are listening, and that's what makes you cooler than them. So, just, there's nothing square about what you're doing. If your parents are letting you do it, or let's say you're doing it without your parents' knowledge, that's even cooler. If you're actually, if there are young people out there listening without their parents knowing that they're listening, you are one of the coolest people in the community. Because there's probably... Well, maybe you are the coolest person in the community because you might be the only one. And that's pretty neat. So feel good about yourself today and walk with your head held high. That's a song, that's an old pop song that's written by two pop stars in the 70s, performed by, and there it was done by Arthur Fiedler and the Boston Pops Orchestra for you on a box album set titled Love Songs. On the Time Life record label, before that, Phil Allen with a song called For Once in My Life. This is another popular song from a longish time ago. The Happy Hammond Goes Pop is the name of the record on the Hallmark label, that one purchased all the way over on the island of, I don't know what they call it. Is it called the United Kingdom, the island, or what? But anyway, it was over there. That's where it came from. We opened the set with Carl and the Country Dutchman with the Pilsen Polka from Down on the Farm with Carl and the Country Dutchman, reminding you all that Carl and the Country Dutchman unbelievably will be performing in Sparta, Wisconsin. Look it up. I can't remember the name of the venue. I'm sure if you contact DJ Shotsky, a famous polka DJ in Wisconsin, she can tell you all about it. Anyway, that's a fun thing that's happening. Howie Sturtz and the Grassland Butter Orchestra with Raindrops Keep Falling on My Head. Maybe the best version of the best song ever written right here in Wisconsin on Let's Go Dancing with the Howie Sturtz Orchestra, and then the Frank Chaxfield and his orchestra with a cover of 50 Ways to Leave Your Lover, another very popular song from a longish time ago, mostly being familiar to, well, that could be familiar to everyone. I mean, is that song still in the public knowledge? Is that song something that we can hear at the gas station for crying out loud instead of hearing Don't Stop Believing one more time? I mean, really, there's better. There's history here. This is why we do Mr. Cobb's Neighborhood, because there's a lot of beautiful music history that we are forgetting about if we don't dig out these old records and remember what made America a beautiful culture to live in and grow up in the second half of the 20th century. All of this incredible music that we shall not forget, and we won't forget as long as I'm still around to play it for you on these two turntables and with this microphone. And next up, we've got Honky Tonk Piano with a man named Crazy Fritz. Crazy Fritz with a Honky Tonk Piano. Why are we going to listen to Air from Madame Butterfly? Because it's butterfly season, that's why. Let's hear it now. And play out the rest of the hour with beautiful records, all picked out just for fun on a beautiful Saturday morning here in Viroqua, Wisconsin, and around the world. WDRT.org.

Okay, we have to run down that list pretty quick. Crazy Fritz with Air from Madame, Air from Madame Butterfly from More Honky Tonk Piano. Henry Jerome and his orchestra with Baby Love from American Gold. Lenny D, There's a Kind of Hush from the record Relaxin' on the Decca label. Henry Mancini with Tin Peñola from Mr. Lucky Goes Latin, released in 1961 on the RCA Legacy label. Klaus Wunderlich with Duf der Zahn from Sound 2000, released in 72 on Ace of Clubs, London Records of Canada. Rory Moore with Heather's Day Out from Through the Dappled Dell, released in 2021 on Sudden Hunger. Bill Black's combo with Make It With You from the Memphis Scene on the Mega Records label, and another one from Bill Black, Because I Couldn't Figure Out, I Couldn't Find Anything Quick Enough to Put Down. So actually that was the back-to-back tracks from Bill Black. Back-to-back tracks from Bill Black this Saturday morning on Mr. Coppa's Neighborhood, the Memphis Shuffle from the Memphis Scene. Wrapping it up for you, Leonard Nimoy. If he had a hammer, he'd do lots of great things, and I hope you would too. We'll see you next week in Mr. Coppa's Neighborhood, where we'll play more great music on a Saturday morning. So long and farewells.

Well, I have a hammer, and I have a bell, and I have a song to sing all over this land. It's the hammer of justice. It's the bell of freedom. And the song is the song of love. Love between all of my brothers, and love between all of

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1: Stardate July 25th. Planetary scientists have had a hard time classifying a world that orbits a faint star in Ophiuchus. Since the planet's discovery in 2009, they've described it as a super Earth, a mini Neptune, and a super Venus. In other words, it's not like anything in our own solar system. The planet orbits the star GJ-1214. It's in the Serpent Bearer, which is high above the moon this evening. The star is less than 50 light years away, but it's less than 1% as bright as the sun, so you need a good-sized telescope to see it. A few years ago, the International Astronomical Union assigned formal names to both the planet and the star. The names come from Kenya, from the Ma language. The star is Orcharia, from the name of a red pigment used by warriors in tribal ceremonies. The color of the star. The planet is Inipotia, a word for lake or sea, or for their stormy nature. The planet is bigger and heavier than Earth. That led to its early classification as a super-Earth. But it's not very dense, which makes it more like a miniature version of Neptune, the smallest of the sun's giant planets. Inipotia has a thick atmosphere, which is hot because the planet is quite close to the star. Observations by Webb Space Telescope suggest the atmosphere contains a lot of carbon dioxide. That hot CO2 atmosphere makes the planet like Venus, one of several identities for this hard-to-classify world. For July 25th, that's Stardate, a production of the University of Texas McDonald Observatory. I'm Billy Henry.
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0: And good morning and welcome to another Driftless Weekend Show. I'm the G-Man. I'm here with my good buddy, Paulie. Paulie, how you doing?
1: I'm doing well, G-Man. How are you?
0: I'm doing pretty good. I got to turn this thing up a little bit, though.
1: Okay. Can you hear us now?
0: Yeah, I can. Can you hear me? There we go.
1: We're good to go. We're good to go. All right. What are we doing this? What's our theme, G-Man?
0: Our theme this week is songs that have people's names in the title. Now, I chose names that were all female names.
1: Yes.
0: And you chose...
1: I chose all... I didn't look and see. I don't know...
0: You just went whatever... If it was a male or female, you didn't care.
1: I didn't, yes.
0: As long as it was a first name.
1: I'm not as restrictive as you are. As long as there was a first name in the title, that's what I played.
0: Sounds good.
1: And I thought I played a classic, the last one, called Johnny B. Goode. And I was going to try to fool you and see who did that, G-Man, but you...
0: I got one of them, but I didn't get the other one. It was Joe Walsh and...
1: And Edgar Winter.
0: Edgar Winter. Wouldn't have guessed that one.
1: And it's actually from the Edgar Winter release, Brother Johnny, in 2022 on Quattro Valley Records. And that was David Grissom on the saxophone. And that album peaked at number 21 on the Billboard album chart. It won a Grammy for Best Contemporary Blues Album. That was a tribute to his brother Johnny Winter, who died in Switzerland in 2014 at the age of 70. The song was originally done by, you know who the song originally done.
0: Chuck Berry.
1: Chuck Berry in 1958. And Berry said it was biographical, and he also said the original lyrics were, he said, I was a colored boy, not a country boy.
0: Oh.
1: But he changed it so he could get radio play on it. And Berry grew up in a street called Good Avenue in St. Louis. So that's how Johnny B. Goode came about.
0: Great tune.
1: You played a tune by a basketball player.
0: I did, Paulie. And you would never would have known that had I not told you.
1: That's correct.
0: Judy in Disguise, John Fred and his Playboy Band, number one in 1968. Judy in Disguise with Glasses is a song that hit number one, the Billboard Hot 100 on January 20th, 1968, for the Louisiana-based John Fred and his Playboy Band. It was jointly composed by Fred and his bandmate, Andrew Bernard. The song features strings, brass, a sitar, piano, bass, guitar, drums, breathing sounds, and dissonant string sounds. Its title is a play on the Beatles song, Lucy in the Sky with Diamonds, which Fred believed was Lucy in Disguise with Diamonds upon first hearing the song. The other members of the Playboy Band did not like the unusual and abrupt ending, with Fred intoning the final line, I guess I'll just take your glasses. I guess the band didn't like the way that song ended.
1: Well, where else but WDRT can you get this information, G-Man?
0: Do you think it might be like my wife says, knowing a lot but nobody else really cares?
1: Well, I don't know.
0: We hope a few people out there care.
1: Well, some of our listeners, you think they're taking notes and we'll have a quiz afterwards.
0: I doubt it.
1: So, all right. Well, I played a classic tune called Mustang Sally, but the tune I did was from Buddy Guy's 1991 album, Damn Right I've Got the Blues on Silvertone Records, and that featured Jeff Beck on guitar. The song was originally done in 1965 by
0: The Wicked Pickett.
1: The Wicked Pickett, and but it also was made popular in 1906 by Sir Mac Rice.
0: Got me. That's one for the books.
1: Okay. Well, let's.
0: What year was that again? That he did that one?
1: He did it in 65. Pickett did it in 66, I believe.
0: So the other guy had the original version.
1: Yeah, Sir Mac Rice. I've written down here. And it was on the Wicked Pickett album, which I'm sure you had that, right?
0: I had that album for sure.
1: Yeah, and that version by Wicked Pickett was inducted into the Grammy Hall of Fame in 2000. Buddy Guy is still going strong. He's over 80, and I think he was in Madison a couple weeks ago. You opened up with Rosanna.
0: Rosanna, and Rosanna, if you're listening out there, I dedicate this song to you, Paul Noor's wife. Rosanna, number two in 1982 by Toto. Rosanna is a song written by David Paich and performed by the American rock group Toto, and is the opening track and first single from their 1982 album, Toto 4. The song was a Grammy Award winner for Record of the Year. It is generally seen as one of the best mastered songs of all time. The song, which was written by David Paich, who was a singer and keyboardist for Toto, said that the song is based on numerous girls he had known in his lifetime.
1: All right. Well, thanks again for listening to DRT, the Driftless Weekend Show. The G-Man and I are playing songs with first names in them. So should we get back to the music, G-Man?
0: Let's do it.

0: And welcome back. In case you're just joining us, it's G-Man and Polly, and you're listening to the Driftless Weekend Show. And our show this weekend, the songs that we picked happen to be first names of people. And I chose all of the songs that I'm playing have girl first names, and Paul has whatever.
1: Well, yeah, and I had a Dupree set. I don't. Do you know anybody named Dupree?
0: I do not, but okay. I thought when I saw your song list, I thought, that's kind of cool. Tell us about it.
1: Well, yeah. Well, that last tune you heard was Cousin Dupree from Steely Dan's 2000 release Two Against Nature on Giant Records. It was their eighth album and first studio album in 20 years. It won 4 Grammy Awards. Cousin Dupree was released as a single. And Steely Dan, kind of tongue-in-cheek, claimed the Owen Wilson film, You, Me, and Dupree, was stolen from this song. Wilson is quoted as saying, I don't know who the heck Steely Dan is, but my next film is going to be called Hey 19. I thought you'd get a charge out of that, G-Man. What'd you play?
0: I played My Sharona, number one in 1979 by The Knack. It was their debut single. They're an American pop group. The song was written by Burton Avery and Doug Feiger, which were both members of The Knack, and it was released in 1979 for their debut album, Get the Knack. It reached number one on the Billboard Hot 100 Singles Chart, where it remained for 6 weeks. It was the number one song on Billboard's 1979 Top Pop Singles Year-End Chart. Sharona was Doug Feiger's girlfriend.
1: And you said The Knack were going to be the next Beatles or something?
0: I heard that, yep. And the only other song I can recall that they had besides this, or follow-up one, was one called Good Girls Don't. And they were hot for a while, but not for very long.
1: All right. And I played another song about Dupree called Betty and Dupree from Van Morrison's new CD, Somebody Tried to Sell Me a Bridge on Orangefield Records. It's Van's 48th studio album, and he also produced it. Taj Mahal played on this tune. He played some mean harmonica. Betty and Dupree was written by Chuck Willis. Do you remember the Sheik of Sheik in the late 50s, G-Man?
0: I know the Chuck Willis name, but the song doesn't ring a bell.
1: C.C. Ryder was his best known tune.
0: Everybody, C.C. Ryder,
1: He wore a turban. That's what they called him, the Sheik of Sheik. And he did it on the American Bandstand, and he did the stroll, which became a popular dance.
0: Absolutely.
1: So where else can you hear stuff like this, G-Man?
0: Where else?
1: Well, you opened up with
0: Lucille, number 21 in 1957 by Little Richard. Lucille is a 1957 rock and roll song originally recorded by American musician Little Richard, released in February of 1957. It reached number one on the Billboard R&B chart, number 21 on the U.S. pop charts, and number four on the U.K. singles chart. In 2002, Lucille was inducted into the Grammy Hall of Fame. The Everly Brothers recorded a cover of Lucille in 1960, which peaked at number 21 on the Hot 100.
1: Were you a Little Richard fan or not, G-Man?
0: You know what? I didn't know about Little Richard until probably I got a lot older, but I do not recall listening to him as I grew up. But when you start hearing about who some of the original pioneers of early rock and roll, you think about Buddy Holly, you think about Elvis, but you also think about Chuck Berry. You also think about Little Richard.
1: Little Richard.
0: And sure.
1: You just saw a Million Dollar Quartet somewhere?
0: Million Dollar Quartet. It was at the musical theater in Fort Atkinson. And it had to do with Elvis, Carl Perkins, help me out here, Paul.
1: Jerry Lee,
0: and Johnny Cash.
1: Johnny Cash. And it was a good production.
0: Yes, it was. And it was about a time in 1956. All of those guys had been recording for Sun Records, but they were in the process of leaving. Anyway, they all happened to be in the same studio at one time, and they did a bunch of songs, and it was released. The album was actually released years later, but they call that album the Million Dollar Quartet.
1: All right. Sounds good. Thank you again for listening to the Driftless Weekend Show on WDRT. We are G-Man and Pauly. We're playing songs about names. I saw your next song, Gloria, and I thought it was a them tune, G-Man.
0: Them or the Shadows of Night. You
1: but
0: guessed
1: you
0: wrong, Pauly.
1: So let's get back to some music.
0: You got it.

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Then this girl come out dressed in a scarf and a sneeze, and she did a little dance that made me weak in the knees. She danced just like her back had no bones.

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1: 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I think you got to do that.
2: Maybe this week?
1: It'll even work on that app. You got an orange phone, and you got some kind of... What kind of phone do you have, G-Man?
2: I have an iPhone.
1: You have an iPhone. Okay, well, it'll work on that. So
2: I thought that was a trick question at first.
1: We are playing songs. We are the Driftless Weekend Show. I'm Pauly, and my buddy G-Man is over here, and we are playing songs with first names in them. And the last tune you heard that I played was called Dr. Robert, Take 7, from the Beatles' 1966 album Revolver. That was the 2-CD edition. It was their 7th studio album. It marked their most overt use of studio technology to date. That was on Capitol Records. The album topped the U.S. Billboard top LPs for 6 weeks. Album cover was done by Klaus Voormann, and it won a Grammy Award in 1967. That song was written by Lennon, and that may be about a New York City doctor who liberally used amphetamine injections. And he says, Dr. Robert's there for you day and night. So there could be some truth to that. What did you play, Jeanette?
2: I played Carrie Ann, a song that was number 9 in 1967 by the Hollies. It was written by group members Alan Clark, Graham Nash, and Tony Hicks. And it was recorded on May 1st of 1967, was released as a single in the same month by Parlophone Records in the UK and Epic Records in the US. A steel pan solo is featured, probably the first use of an instrument on a pop record. The song is a shy tribute to Mary Ann Faithfull. Oh. Cashbox called it, quote, a gently driving, pulsating soft rock venture that is likely to stir up a lot of activity with the teens, unquote. I figured you'd like that part about Mary Ann Faithfull.
1: Well, yeah, dead or alive, is Mary Ann Faithfull? I think
2: she's deceased.
1: I think she deceased within the last year or so. Well, thank you, G-Man. I appreciate that. And I played a song from one of my favorite albums from 1972. I guess I still can remember 1972. Do you remember 72, G-Man?
2: Vaguely.
1: The album was Demons in Disguise on Columbia Records by David Bromberg. That was his second release. The name of the tune is Sharon, which is, of course, it qualifies. And he is backed up on the song by Jerry Garcia, Phil Lesh, Bill Kreutzmann, and Keith and Donna Godchalk of The Grateful Dead, G-Man, correct?
2: If you say so.
1: The album also includes a great version of Mr. Bojangles. Bromberg was born in 1945, and he's still alive, and he is known for his ability to play... Whoops, I get fined, my phone's going off. Play lead and rhythm guitar at the same time. I apologize for that, but...
2: Are we good?
1: Yeah.
2: Do you have any more to say?
1: No.
2: Okay.
1: I'll turn it over to you.
2: Okay, sounds good, Pauly. The song I opened up with in this set was Gloria, a song that was number 2 in 1982 by Laura Branigan. Gloria is Laura Branigan's signature 1982 pop hit. It is a cover of a 1979 Italian song by Umberto Tozzi. Branigan's English version peaked at number 2 on the Billboard charts, Hot 100. It stayed on the charts for 36 weeks. This set a record for a female artist at the time. Other top 40 hits by Laura Branigan include Solitaire, which was number 12 in 1983, How Am I Supposed to Live Without You, number 12 in 1983, Self-Control, number 4 in 1984, and The Lucky One, number 20 in 1984. But Gloria was the one that she's most remembered for.
1: All right, good tune. All right, you are listening to WDRT Viroqua. A reminder, you can, if you miss our show, or if you miss part of the show, you can catch up with it on the DRT app, and you just go into the archives, and you can play any old show for the last 2 weeks. So let's see. We got coming up, G-Man. Carole King, James Taylor, Buddy Holly, and Rod Stewart. Am I correct in saying that?
2: You are correct.
1: All right, so let's get back to the music.
2: We're going to go back to 1957 to start out with. Here we go.

0: And welcome back. It's G-Man and Paulie here. And Paulie, I like that song. You said it was from Mudslide Slim.
1: And the Blue Horizon.
0: And the Blue Horizon. And I think that might have been the first time that I have ever heard that song.
1: Yeah, and that was from 1971. We were talking a little bit about memories from 1971, G-Man.
0: Was that was Fire and Rain on that album?
1: No, it wasn't. That was his second one. His biggest single was on that album, though.
0: You Got a Friend?
1: You've Got a Friend was on that
0: by Carole King.
1: So that's correct. That was Machine Gun Kelly from James Taylor's 71 album, like we said, Mudslide Slim and the Blue Horizon on Warner Brother Records. The album hit number 2 on the Billboard Top LP charts. You know what album was number 1 in 19 that bumped it out of number 1?
0: McCartney's Ram.
1: Tapestry. Which is
0: and they ended up being very good friends.
1: That's correct.
0: Carole King and James Taylor.
1: And playing on that album in 71 was Russ Kunkel, Leland Sklar, Carole King, Danny Kortchmer, Peter Asher, Joni Mitchell, and John Hartford.
0: What an all-star cast.
1: Yeah, and Asher also produced it. So, yeah, that was from 1971. What did you play, G-Man?
0: I played Maggie May, a song that was number 1 in 1971. I played the single version, which is only 5 minutes and 16 seconds. The longer album version starts out with a real nice mandolin part, but I didn't include that on there. It wasn't on this song, I should say. Maggie May is a song co-written by singer Rod Stewart and Martin Quinton, performed by Stewart for his debut album, Every Picture Tells a Story, and released in 1971. In 2004, Rolling Stone ranked it number 130 in the 500 greatest songs of all time. The song is recorded as Stewart's signature song. Let's see what else. Written from Stewart's personal experience, Maggie May expressed the ambivalence, a contradictory emotions of a boy involved in a relationship with an older woman.
1: Ooh, pretty racy for 71, right? So, well, I played a tune with a name in it called Smackwater Jack from Carole King's 1971 album Tapestry on Old Records. That was her second studio album, and it was produced by Lou Adler. It won 4 Grammy Awards in 72. Here's an interesting thing. It's certified 14 times platinum by RIAA, making it one of the best-selling albums of all time. Do you believe that, G-Man?
0: I believe it. And for me personally, that of my favorite albums, that's probably in the top 3.
1: Yeah. It spent 15 weeks at number 1 on the Billboard 200, most ever by a female artist. Carole King has released 25 solo albums and has sold over 75 million records worldwide.
0: She's somebody that I would love to see, but she was born in 1942, so she's probably 85, 84, somewhere in there.
1: And she's still going, I think.
0: But what a fantastic artist.
1: Yeah, what'd you open up with?
0: I opened up with Peggy Sue, number 3 in 1957, by Buddy Holly. Peggy Sue is a rock and roll song written by Jerry Allison and Norman Petty and recorded and released as a single by Buddy Holly on September 20th of 1957. The Crickets are not mentioned on the label of the single, but band members Joe B. Malden, the string bass player, Nicky Sullivan on rhythm guitar, and Jerry Allison on drums all played on the recording. The song was originally entitled Cindy Lou after Holly's niece, the daughter of his sister, Pat Holly Cater. The title was later changed to Peggy Sue in reference to Peggy Sue Guerin, the girlfriend and future wife of Jerry Allison, the Crickets drummer.
1: All right. Thanks again for listening to WDRT. The G-Man and I are spinning tunes with first names in them. I think we could do this again. There's plenty of songs with first names in them.
0: I think we'd probably do a part 2.
1: Is there a G-Man in
0: there? There isn't, thank God.
1: Part 2.
0: Hey, but I'm going to open up this next set with, I think you're going to like. Are you ready for it?
1: All right, we are ready. Here we go.

0: That was the boss, Bruce Springsteen, singing about Sleepy Joe's Cafe from his 19th studio album on Columbia Records in 2019 called Western Star. It became the boss's 20th top 10 album. Springsteen said Glenn Campbell and Burt Bacharach influenced him for this album of Southern California pop music. It debuted at number 2 on the U.S. Billboard 200. A documentary film about the album was also released. G-Man, I got to tell you a turtle story. My wife and I had the privilege of seeing Lyle Lovett and his small, large band at the Capitol Theater in Madison.
1: Can I guess? He didn't cover a turtle song.
0: No, he did not cover turtle song. But he was talking to Leland Sklar, the bass player with the long beard and hair. You know,
1: with the resume a mile long?
0: Right, and Russ Kunkel was drums. And Leland Sklar told a story about his band opened up for the Turtles at the Whiskey A Go-Go in the late 60s. And he said after the first night, his band went home and learned all the Turtles songs. And the second night, they opened up with all the Turtles songs.
1: Oh, my.
0: And he said the Turtles didn't know what happened to him. He finally made up with him when he played with Flo and Eddie later on in the early 70s. So that's a good turtle song, right? Good Turtles tune.
1: It
0: right?
1: is.
0: That's what you played.
1: I played Eleanor, a song that was number 6 in 1968 by the Turtles, originally included on the Turtles' Present the Battle of the Bands LP. Although Eleanor was written by Howard Kalin, its writing credits were credited to all 5 members of the band. Howard Kalin, Mark Volman, Al Nickel, Jim Ponce, and Johnny Barbeta. The song was written as a satire of their biggest pop hit, Happy Together, which was number 1 in 1967. Eleanor was written to get the record company off the Turtles' back. Uh-huh. After the huge 1967 hit, Happy Together, the Turtles were being pressed to repeat the same trick with another record. In the end, they got so fed up with the record company, they wrote Eleanor, largely as a joke, and were astounded when the record company decided it was a brilliant song and rushed it out to the record shops. It's one of those situations, though, where they were both right.
0: Did you ever see the Turtles?
1: Yes, in the Happy Together tours, right?
0: Volman and
1: Kalin were both there, but they
0: weren't what they used to be.
1: Yeah, and you know what? When those Happy Together tours, they're good, but they don't really get a chance to play very many of their songs. And when the Turtles, they were the headliners, I don't think they played probably more than 15 minutes of their songs, so they didn't go real deep into their catalog.
0: All right. Well, I played a song called John Wesley Harding, the cover track from Bob Dylan's 1968 album, on Columbia Records. It was Dylan's 8th studio album, produced by Bob Johnston. It was recorded in Nashville, and it hit number 2 on the U.S. charts, number 2 in the U.K. John Wesley Harden, without a G in the end, was an American Old West outlaw. Dylan was also recording the Basement Tapes with the band at the same time. And for any of you Dylan fans, if you have the album cover, get the album cover out, because some people claim the pictures of the Beatles are in the oak tree on the album cover. So if you really want to go deep in
1: that. Have you checked it out, Paulie?
0: I have not. I have not, but I will do that. And that was Dylan's last album put out in mono. The rest were put out in stereo. You opened up with Tom Petty.
1: I opened up with Tom Petty. I got to get back here. I opened up with Tom Petty. Mary Jane's Last Dance, number 14 in 1994. It was written by Tom Petty and recorded by his rock band, Tom Petty and the Heartbreakers. It was recorded while Petty was recording his Wild Flowers album and was produced by Rick Rubin, guitarist Mike Campbell, and Petty. This song was first released as part of the Greatest Hits LP in 1993. Mary Jane's Last Dance evolved from a track originally titled Indiana Girl. Petty altered the chorus, allowing the song's meaning to be widely interpreted, from a personal farewell to a past lover to a metaphorical nod to marijuana.
0: All right, I should have thought. Leon Russell has a song called Me and Mary Jane. I could have played that one too, but maybe the next time. So thanks again for listening to WDRT. I'm Paulie, and there's G-Man over at Mission Control. We are playing name tunes, and I think this coming up set, there's a song called Lola, and there's also a song called Yoda. Are those related at all, G-Man?
1: We'll have to let the listeners find out.
0: All right, back to the music.

0: You're listening to the G-Man and Paulie, and this is a Driftless Weekend show, and we're kind of winding down here, and one thing we haven't mentioned yet is we want to thank all of our listeners out there for listening to us. We really appreciate you guys, and today, if you just tuned in, or if you've been listening, it's all songs that we're playing today. The titles of the songs are names.
1: Yes.
0: And that's been the whole theme, and we've had a lot of fun with it. Paulie, tell us about the last one that you just got done playing. I love that version.
1: I might have broke the rules. That wasn't a human name. Or I don't know what if Yoda is a human name or an alien name or whatever, but that was Yoda by Weird Al Yankovic off of his 1985 release, The Essential Weird Al, on Scotty Brothers Records. And he closes his current show with this tune, and it's quite a production. Remember seeing him at Bree Stevens, G-Man, and it was quite a production.
0: And of course, that was a takeoff of
1: a song you played.
0: A song that I played, which leads into
1: the next one. And Weird Al, I got a couple things about Weird Al he has earned 5 Grammy Awards. He was born in California in 1959, an only child, which explains a lot of things. He began kindergarten a year early and skipped second grade. His classmates thought he was a rocket scientist and hence a nerd. He won a National Forensics Award for public speaking as a child. So you played a song called Lola.
0: I played Lola, a song that was number 9 in 1970 by the Kinks. It was written by Kinks frontman Ray Davies for their 1970 album Lola vs. Power Man and the Money Ground Part 1. The song details a romantic encounter in a Soho bar between a young man and Lola, who is possibly a trans woman or a cross-dresser. In the song, the narrator describes his confessions towards Lola, who walks like a woman but talks like a man, yet he remains infatuated with her.
1: And he said cherry cola in that song instead of Coca-Cola.
0: Yeah, because they got in trouble using Coca-Cola, so this, I think, was the British version, I believe.
1: Okay. And I played a tune called Adam and Eve, not Adam and Steve, Adam and Eve, from Bob Seger's 20.
0: You're terrible.
1: Not that there's anything wrong with that, G-Man. Bob Seger's 2014 CD, Ride Out, on Columbia Records. It was his 12th studio album, recorded in Nashville and Detroit. It was self-produced. It was the first album of new material in 8 years. Adam and Eve was written by the Australian couple Casey Chambers and Shane Nicholson. Laura Kramer is the singer on this tune. The album hit number 1 on the U.S. top 10 or top rock albums. You opened up with a Susie Q.
0: Number 27 in 1957, a song by rockabilly artist written and performed Dale Hawkins, which was released on June 10th of 1957. The song was a commercial success and became a classic of the early rock and roll era, being recorded by many other performers in subsequent years. Most notably, CCR had a version that reached number 11 in 1968. The legendary riff, the song's iconic blues-driven guitar part, was written and played by a 17-year-old James Burton.
1: Okay, that was my guess, G-Man.
0: Who went on to become one of rock's most prolific guitarists and a member of both Ricky Nelson's and Elvis Presley's bands.
1: All right. Thank you again for listening. Thanks to all the listeners again for listening to WDRT, the Driftless Weekend Show. Tune in next week. I think Ethan, the first week in August, the first Saturday in August, is bringing his magical millennial tour to the studio. But the G-Man and I will be back in August, the third or fourth week in August. Lord willing, right, G-Man?
0: So, Lord willing.
1: Lord willing with that, and I appreciate that. Should we go out with a little blues, G-Man?
0: Yeah, just tell us just a little bit about that song, Paulie.
1: Well, the tune we're going to go out with is an instrumental by Al Kooper and Mike Bloomfield from Super Sessions, the bonus track version, called Albert Shuffle. So we're going to go out with a little instrumental. Thanks again for listening.

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0: 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So this is a kind of an offshoot of my food show, which is Who's in the Kitchen. And we decided a few years ago that we really needed a farming show. So this has got, you know, we can go to all kinds of topics. And my guest today is Lars Bergen. Welcome, Lars.
3: Hi, Philothea.
0: And we kind of invent what we're going to do about farming. But Lars has been in a farming family for a long time and has his own farm near Bloomingdale. And he's been on my show a number of times. He's a great cook, founder of the Driftless Cafe, actually. Right? How many years ago?
3: About 20 plus.
0: Oh, my gosh. I can't believe it. Yeah. And so sometimes I don't give him credit for that. But he's been a teacher for years at Youth Initiative High School. And he's also just loving his piece of land and things that you can do on it. I'd like to do maybe a show on just what do you do with a piece of land if you don't want to grow corn and soybeans, because there is so much you can do. If you have an acre, 5 acres, 20 acres, there's a lot of things you could do. So we're going to pick up where we left off, because Lars reminded me that we did herding and hunting and didn't really get to the recipes last time we talked.
3: Yes, and that was on Who's in the Kitchen.
0: That was
3: your sister program.
0: Right, and I just felt like farming is so connected to the food.
3: Absolutely.
0: How can you not know what's going on with farming?
3: That was actually, you know, you mentioned the Driftless Cafe. That was kind of what the impetus of starting it almost was, that I was teaching gardening at the Youth Initiative High School, and we were really outperforming in how much we were producing. And I was like, dang, one should have a restaurant.
0: Yeah.
3: Yeah.
0: Right.
3: And so... And I think the question of, yeah, what do you do with a piece of land is so, it's such a full, rich question. And I recently did have a pasture walk at our place. I was, Value Stewardship Network asked me if I would, and I had done several of them. And it's already happened now. And so I can share the lessons that I learned in doing it. And the most interesting thing is, like, generally these pasture walks are focused on some sort of technical innovation that a farmer is doing that he can share with other farmers, you know, a new way of doing something,
0: right,
3: or a different thing to do.
0: And I've been interested in going on some of these pasture walks because I'm kind of, you know, switching what my emphasis is on my land. I've got 40 acres, mostly woods, about 15 tillable. But yeah, I mean, who can go on a pasture walk? Well, if you want technical information.
3: Well,
0: but
3: anybody can go.
0: Anybody can go.
3: But because I've probably done, like, maybe this is maybe my fifth. And they're always billed as something like, oh, you know, how do you set up your paddocks, or how do you do a rotational grazing cow-calf operation? But when they asked me for a title or a theme this time, I was like, you know, how about farming for beauty?
0: Beauty.
3: Beauty is a very provocative word, actually.
0: Mm.
3: You know, because everyone's theoretically in favor of beauty, right? Like, it's a positive thing. You want things to be beautiful. But it also does involve a certain amount of discernment. You know, you have to decide what you think is beautiful,
0: mm-hmm.
3: right? Like, and so in putting that out there, it really made me kind of reflect on what we're doing at our place and mm-hmm. why, because that is the principle. That in saying it, I recognize our principle as a farm, 115 acres, half of it, you know, open enough to graze or to drive a tractor on. And we've mainly managed it using cattle that are rotationally grazed, meaning that you're moving them during the growing season, or even out of the growing season, you know, daily or every couple of days. So that principle being that almost all of your ground's always covered by growing things, and 95% of it on any given day is also not being eaten by cattle, so that it's growing. It's actually growing, so that it gives your grasses a chance to regenerate and recover. And there's people like my friend Peter Allen who can tell this story much better, but here I am telling it, so I'll tell it as well as I can. But you're mimicking the processes that built the soil in the world, which is that you have a group of animals, whether it's 10 or 10,000, that are being kept in a tight formation by something. In nature, it would be a predatory pressure, like wolves or animals that would keep that herd in a tight bunch. On a farm, on a modern farm, it's fence, you know, so we move fence regularly to create these limited spaces for the cattle to thrive on. Because if you give the cattle the whole pasture, what you get is eventually something that's eaten down to the height of a golf course green, and then some thistles, and then some rocks. You know, like it's, if left to just spread out to the edges, cattle will eventually really damage a piece of land. But if they're kept in a tight group and moved around, well, they benefit it. They raise the carbon level, and they also provide food for people. So anyway, in getting ready for this pasture walk, it made me think of, like, what is beauty? You know, what really is beauty? And one principle that we have definitely worked with, Karina, my wife and I, and my son Henry, and other son Elliot, is that nature is the most beautiful. Like, God created the world perfect, you mm-hmm. know, and that so many human structures that are meant to control nature really just wind up being ugly things that you have to maintain, that you have to mow around. And so we've, on our place, we've really striven to have the buildings be right size to the environment, and that we really discuss a lot of times before we add another building, because buildings are depreciating assets. Yeah, they can protect your car or give you a place to do some work or give you a place to sleep out of the weather. But unlike the rest of a well-managed farm, they're slowly falling apart, no matter how well built. Like, and so to create beauty, you mainly want to let nature show her face. Like, let nature express herself. And that can be everything from, you know, a 300-year-old white oak tree mm-hmm. to a 20-foot tall ragweed. You know, it just depends. But basically, the interaction between the sun and the earth and the carbon dioxide in the air mm-hmm. produces a fantastic amount of life and activity.
0: Mm-hmm.
3: And a beautiful farm, we think, should be showcasing all of those mm-hmm. things.
0: So are you kind of managing this wild stuff? I mean, pruning
3: yes.
0: or
3: pruning,
0: giving,
3: cutting,
0: mowing, so
3: once
0: that you
3: in a
0: get
3: while.
0: A kind of a, you know, a
3: right.
0: foundation and, or something. I mean, my farm just does not look that beautiful, and I'm just having to mow a whole bunch of thistles right now, and I'm thinking they were very pretty when they were purple, and now they have they're
3: fluffy.
0: Going to seed, and you got to maintain them, and nobody wants to eat them, do they? Well, I think goats might.
3: Yes, goats pick.

0: But if it was just, you know, a non-stop corn or whatever for 200 acres or something, that would be monotonous, right?
1: Yes. And I travel a lot for my work around the upper Midwest, and you do really notice that the Driftless Cafe, the Driftless region is it's a refuge from a lot of things, including it's a refuge from monotony. Because you can certainly drive from Rockford to like Bloomington, Illinois, and really see just about nothing but corn and beans and grain dryers. And you go back a couple hundred years, and it was that hundreds of species of animals and plants all around you all the time.
0: Mm-hmm.
1: And so it's hard to see that as being progress. But anyway, so I put this... I put this advertisement out, and I also the Valley Stewardship Network hooked me up with Sky Bruce, who's a PhD entomologist.
0: Right.
1: And she was there to like discuss the, she had written her dissertation on the effects of rotational grazing on insect populations, butterflies specifically, and the short conclusion was that rotational grazed pastures have twice as many butterflies as conventionally grazed pastures.
0: Oh, really?
1: But also, just it was another way of looking at a farm that, like, you think you're farming beef or you think you're farming corn or whatever it is you say you're farming, but you're actually farming everything. You're farming deer, you're farming weeds, you're farming insects. All of that is part of what you're doing. So I put this out there. You know, we kind of prepared for 20 or 30 people because that's what we usually prepare for. But I was like, we're going to have – we also offered lunch, which is that we were going to cook. So that – it's like, well, whenever I'm cooking for more than just like a set guest list, I cook for about 100 because you just don't know who's going to come. And dang, after – we got 100 people show up. And the only difference about this compared to the other pasture walks that we've done – is that we talked about beauty. And not only was it a lot more people that came, but it was a really big variety of people from like large, like, you know, cash grain landholder sort of people all the way down to people with an acre or two.
0: Mm-hmm.
1: And
0: mm-hmm.
1: because I didn't do a poll, but I did have a lot of conversations that word beauty really opens up people's minds to like, because that's why most of us move to the country.
0: Well, I was thinking, why do people move to the country?
1: It's for beauty.
0: Mm-hmm.
1: And, but yet so easily you can lose track of that once you're there. Because you're like, oh, we need a driveway. Oh, we need a well. Oh, we need a house. Oh, we need our farm to make money. All these things are important. But if you moved to the country for the beauty, that should be your meditation. That should be your your real focus. It's like, is this step we're going to take, putting up this fence, putting up this building, driving, you know, flattening this area, is it going to make it more beautiful? Is it going to make it a better place to live for me and these other creatures?
0: I certainly felt that when I visited your farm. I just thought there were just some really lovely touches that you just thought about, where people would walk, where people would rest, where people would go out more into the wilder part of the farm. It's very sweet how you've planned that.
1: And so what I learned from that is that we modern humans just spend a lot of time talking about efficiency and money and time and how we're using those things. But none of those things really access the deep yearning that we have, like the way we want to be here on Earth. And so it kind of takes me back to the topic of that Henry and I were speaking last time, this notion of herding versus hunting. And because Henry didn't come today, I can also talk about him a little bit because it's an interesting thing. Like, the boy is a really wonderful hunter and fantastic woodsman.
0: And what age is he now?
1: He's 11.
0: Okay.
1: And he's can identify all the trees in the forest. He's a crack shot with any rifle you give him. And anytime I suggest any kind of

0: outdoor experience, from going to the Boundary Waters to just walking in our own woods, he's always up for it. Anytime I suggest that he help me with a farm project, like mowing, fixing the tractor, pretty reluctant.
1: Mm-hmm.
0: You know, and it's and it's just really an interesting thing to observe that that is that's a true expression of human desire. That he's that he knows that we need to do a certain amount of farming and fixing for us to subsist mm-hmm. on our property, and so he'll do it. You know, but it's never something he's excited to do. But
1: well, I think some people do come out to the land and they just don't realize how much equipment you have to make it look nice or just keep it under control. And some farmers will say, you know, farming is, you know, 75% machinery repair. You're just always repairing. And that isn't really so much fun for guys or women
0: no.
1: or whatever. But
0: all those things are choices. And that's uh-huh. and so and if you imagine, you know, the kind of farming that the native people were doing here before Europeans came, they were very much managing the land. They were managing it with fire mm-hmm. primarily. Uh-huh. That's a topic that we'll get to a little later here.
1: Okay.
0: By burning those prairies, they did several things. They got rid of last year's undergrowth. They controlled tree incursion, so they kept the land open, and they created a spot that would have especially delicious forage because it's totally tender and young. And again, I'm going to quote Peter Allen, that is the spot where the forage is going to be the best after you've burned because of the amount of nutrients that are kind of, I guess, intensified or concentrated by the fire. So,
1: wow.
0: And like looking back a little bit in time, thinking about how humans have related to fire is really interesting. Because we know, like, sometime they just discovered in England, they've pushed the domestication of fire way further back by 100,000 years. They found a site where people were burning things on purpose.
1: Oh.
0: So, because of course, The thing that they teach in history class, I even taught it in error as a history teacher, is that like all these technologies that were so are pretty recent, like fire, and that there's sort of a steady march. As soon as we figure out fire, well, then we figure out property and writing and whatever, all of the mm-hmm. accoutrements of modern civilization, where in fact it seems that people actually had fire a lot longer than that.
1: Oh.
0: And chose not to come indoors. Like they had the tool that this important tool that could be used for, you know, internal combustion engines or for inside a Franklin stove, but only since the Industrial Revolution have we like kind of really intensely tried to domesticate fire, just make fire work for us mm-hmm. in certain environments.
1: Mm-hmm.
0: The most obvious is inside the engine of your car. Right, like you're making a fire, tiny little explosion that's going to move that car down the road. But another would be the Franklin stove, right? That you have like the classic wood stove that we all have in our house, that you have a fire inside the stove.
1: Mm-hmm. And you have a hole that the smoke can go out.
0: Right,
1: of.
0: And a chimney and a hole and all that. Mm-hmm. So obviously people have been sleeping and eating and cooking around fires for way, way, way longer than that. And like I said, the natives of North America were using fire also to control the landscape and to build the soil. But up in let's say, starting with 1900, the new American people, our people, started putting out forest fires, right?
1: Mm-hmm.
0: You can't let forest fires burn. You don't have fire on the landscape. Fire is dangerous. Fire's wild. And we now see in the skies all across North America the results of that approach to fire, right? It's fires everywhere, smoke in the air, because there's huge forest fires based resultant from like putting out forest fires for generations.
1: Mm-hmm.
0: And so it's clearly one of the moments in farming and in just general life management on Earth right now is humans have to recover their relationship with fire. Fire is one of the four elements. Fire is critical. Fire is like part of who we are. And certainly if you've spent any time like around a fire with your friends, you just, different kind of conversations are had mm-hmm. when you're around a fire. Mm-hmm. And we think of how we use fire in religious settings too, to burn incense, to like it, the smoke rises up to the sky, you see it, you feel it, you smell it. It does mm-hmm. something to your senses that is very, as beyond words mm-hmm. sort of, but mm-hmm. is really profound. And so with this in mind, we on our place have like initiated some new like fire ideas. We've already talked to a lady from the Wisconsin Prescribe Fire Council, and she's going to come out and help us burn all of our areas that are like not in the woods but aren't accessible to the cows, so we can like start to reveal part of the landscape that is now like 10 feet tall with goldenrod. Nothing wrong with goldenrod. And supposedly it's not able to be removed just with fire, so we're going to have some other steps after that. But fire is a way of getting things going.
1: Well, that would be a great theme for Pasture Walk.
0: Yeah.
1: Is, you know, the use of fire, because a lot of us don't really know how to use it.
0: No, and it's intimidating because it is so wild. You know, it seems like it can
1: get out of control really fast.
0: Certainly.
1: Yeah. A lot of us have had prairie fires.
0: Right. Yeah. That's one way of getting fire on the landscape, right? Where you get these benefits of, you know, organic matter quickly getting cycled to be usable by plants again. Mm-hmm.
1: And I hadn't really thought about that.
0: Yeah.
1: That it's really actually, how does it make it nutritious? I don't understand.
0: I don't totally understand the mechanism, but mm-hmm. like if you think about digestion and decomposition are basically mm-hmm. processes of carbonaceous matter being kind mm-hmm. of broken down into its elements so they can be reused by other mm-hmm. life forms. Like
1: yeah.
0: you eat your food, it through action of your own body, but mainly through the actions of the microbes in your gut, it breaks down that food into components that then can be available to the mitochondria in your cells, who then provide your body with energy. And then a certain amount of it you poop out, and then that all can be available to other kind of creatures.
1: Mm-hmm. Mm-hmm.
0: And that's the process, and that takes the time it takes, you know.
1: Is that kind of what you call the carbon cycle?
0: Totally.
1: I mean,
0: the carbon cycle is such a critical part of understanding who we are and mm-hmm. what we are on this, mm-hmm. that the air that we have this perfect symbiosis with plants, that what we breathe out, they breathe in,
1: mm-hmm.
0: and that they can make out of sunlight and CO2, they can make everything. You know, it's amazing.
1: It is pretty amazing. I'm going to take a little break and let you know that I'm talking with Lars Bergen, and you're listening to Digging Deep, which is our farming show here once a month on WDRT, WDRT.org, 91.9 FM, and streaming live on the internet at WDRT.org, and we're coming out of Viroqua, Wisconsin, in this beautiful driftless area, which is already, I mean, nature made this a beautiful area to live in. And many people have moved here just for the beauty, Lars, right?
0: Yes.
1: Just for the beauty.
0: Just for the beauty.
1: Because it's just, you know, the land itself is just so beautiful, and a combination of balance of open and wooded and water, bodies of water and creeks and you know, hills. And it's a very beautiful place. So we're just kind of talking about use of the land. And I know that we've been talking about burning as, you know, kind of a theme, which we might want to continue at another time. But I know you have some other topics you want to talk about, Lars. So
0: sure enough. Well, burning, so the benefits of fire and especially the, you know, charred material, the black stuff mm-hmm. to your landscape. Like if you look at the residue of a fire, there's basically three components. There's the stuff that got went up in smoke or that got burned, which is not that relevant because it's gone for this purpose. There's the black stuff, which is just about pure carbon, and then there's the white stuff, which is minerals. And depending on how you let it burn, you know, if you smother the fire and don't give it much oxygen, you'll get a lot more black stuff, which otherwise would have gone up in smoke. Charcoal. And forever, people have used this technology of charcoal for a lot of different things. I would guess, I have no way of knowing this for sure, but I would guess that charcoal was maybe our first drawing and writing material. Mm-hmm. Because it's it's bold, it's black, you can make it different shapes and sizes. Mm-hmm. So it was certainly one of humanity's first fuels. You know, you can, like, cooking with charcoal, everyone's done it. It's like cooking with wood, but it lasts, burns cleaner, and it burns longer. Because what's in, and the process of making charcoal is basically, you heat the wood in the absence of oxygen. And then as you heat it, it lets go of what are called the VOCs, volatile organic chemicals, which are flammable gases. If anyone has like a modern wood stove, you can see this along the top of your stove. Like once you get a nice fire going and then you damper it down, you'll see these blue flames along the top. That's the combustion of the VOCs. Those are the wood gases being given off and then being burned along the top of the stove. If you design a machine or a system to make charcoal specifically, the ways you can do it is you can get a nice hot fire going and then just quench it. And
1: that'll, how do you do that?
0: Water. Or smother it.
1: Or smother like, it with soil.
0: Dirt or whatever. And that's the way traditionally people did it back in the bush. You'd like dig a hole, make a fire in it, and then somehow smother that fire so it can just smolder and get rid of those gases, but you're not going to burn off all the carbon. Mm-hmm. Well, in recent years, and then fast forward to the Amazon, where people, it has been proven, were using charcoal to build the soil, because in a like a rainforest type situation, almost all the fertility, all the nutrients, everything is in the trees, in the canopy of the forest. Mm-hmm. So if you want to build the soil, you need to like somehow add to it. You don't have the sun and the grass and the cows and all that doing what they would do in open ground. So they would smolder wood, make charcoal, and then mix it with broken pottery into the soil to create a much more like porous, richer, more productive soil. And you can go to the Amazon today and find these soil mixes that were made 1,000 years ago that are still wonderfully productive, because in charring the wood, you make it much more resilient to change. You keep the carbon in the system so that you kind of open up its pore space, but you also kind of lignify it almost, make it a little bit more minerally and less like alive. And but that allows it to be kind of a permanent reservoir in your soil of fertility that'll hold nutrients in it, hold nitrogen in it until your plants need it. And also in the moment right now when a lot of people think we need to like take carbon out of the air, greenhouse gases, this is a great way of doing that, because instead of the wood decomposing in a mulch pile or burning off in a fire, it's turned into this char product and then it stays in the soil. And so in the past 18 months or so, a couple friends of mine, we have developed a system, a machine for making biochar, which is basically charred wood that is this then ground fine. And I've actually brought you a bag of it so you can take it home and try it on your houseplants and wherever you like.
1: Oh, this is for you. Look. Okay, so it's ground. It's fine.
0: It's ground fine, right, because you want... You want to be able to mix it into your soil or into your potted plants. There's instructions on the back about how to use it. But basically, you want to at least soak it with water before you use it. But even better, soak it with a fertilizer water mixture, because it has, it's pure carbon. There's no nitrogen in it. There's very little like food for your plants, but it's a great reservoir for the food for your plants. So before you put it on your tomatoes or mix it in your houseplants, ideally you just whatever like fish emulsion or whatever liquid fertilizer you have available, just mix, let it soak in that for a couple days and then put it out there. And yeah, for those of us, though you on the radio, we are, this stuff is for sale at Nelson's and at the co-op. So if you're interested.
1: Mm-hmm. So you're not making, are you making and selling larger pieces of charcoal? Or are you doing
0: We've done a little bit of that, but there's a tremendous demand for, I mean, the fact is there's good suppliers of charcoal already, but there's not people really doing this already. So, but we are selling the biochar in bigger lots, like 2-yard super sacks, or in these little bags for people that, you know, more on a household basis. Because farmers are interested in applying it to their land for all these benefits. Moisture retention, you know, nutrient retention. It helps with compaction. And actually, it's one of those ancient technologies that humans are just starting to figure out again. So a lot of it's what it'll do, we don't really know. But we'll be applying it to about 20-30 acres of our valley and hill ground this year for the next 3 years with the help of the NRCS, the Natural Resources Conservation Service. So we'll know a lot more about it soon. But it's again, if people want the benefits of fire on their landscape but don't have the capacity or the interest in burning themselves, this is a way of getting it out there. You can buy it in a bag.
1: Well, I'm just kind of thinking, well, don't we use charcoal to cook our meat?
0: Right, and that'd be where you're using it.
1: Wouldn't that be?
0: Yeah.
1: Yeah, but your nice little segue over to recipes.
0: Totally. So back all the way around to our show that we did last time is like, you got if you're farming or hunting or like herding versus hunting, beef versus venison. Like, what are the differences? You know, you have obviously, a beef cow is much bigger than even the biggest buck. So that's one clear difference, is like that if you butcher a cow or you buy a cow, like you're getting a lot more meat than you're getting from a deer. But the I'm going to talk a little bit about the cuts and the quality of them on the different two animals. So like on any four-footed herbivore, like your most tender meat is your primals, right? Your muscles right along the spine on both sides. And that's where you get your New York strips and ribeyes from your cow, and that's where you get your venison loin from. And that's going to be pretty similar. I would say the way we do our venison, we hang it for 4, 5, 6 days before we cut it, depending on the weather. But and I would say that in general, the venison meat is a little more tender than beef, but it's a lot drier. You know, it doesn't have fat in it. So so a lot of people that have had bad experiences eating venison, that venison was overcooked or cooked too fast or cooked without fat.
1: That's why grass-fed beef has to be cooked differently from a corn-fed, you know, marbled beef, you know.
0: Right. And I think properly raised grass-fed beef can have nearly as much marbling in it. Beef put on fat more than, and their fat is different than the deer fat. Anyway, it works. Beef, well-finished beef, grass-fed or corn-fed, is going to have marbling in the meat, but to some extent. Really, venison won't. So you have to work with that as a cook. But it's super tender. So these are the two things, the back, the hindquarters and the back straps are going to be nice and tender. So the ways that we work with that is like to eat a fair amount of our venison raw in the form of sushi. But you could also do something kind of like a ceviche, which I've done before too, where you basically like soak it in lime juice to like cook it without heating it. In so doing, you kind of take away whatever, like, gamey flavor there is, but there shouldn't be much anyway. and then just give it a, it's a even more tender, like mm-hmm. mouth chew.
1: Isn't that what you're kind of doing when with a marinade?
0: Yes.
1: Yeah. Sort of pre-cooking it?
0: Yes. Mm-hmm. And but in this case, then you just never cook it, just like because mm-hmm. because it is so dry. The other way that we like to eat it is in stroganoff, which is a creamy sauce. Like, I don't know if you've ever had stroganoff. It's
1: yes.
0: It's so good. It's a mushroom cream onion sauce. And that
1: then, is there a little tomato or not?
0: I don't use tomato in mine. I've heard of people using tomato paste, but not like tomato chunks. Mm-hmm. And then so if I'm telling this on a cooking show, you start by browning your onions, throwing your mushrooms in there, getting them cooked, putting something to deglaze it in there. I usually use white wine, could use a little vinegar, whatever, to get the brown off the pan. Add a bunch of sour cream and thyme and then some salt and then taste it. You're like, that's delicious. And then you cook it, turn it down so it's just simmering, and then you put your chopped up venison meat in there and cook it in the sauce.
1: The uncooked meat.
0: Yes.
1: Okay.
0: And that way it's cooked in fat the whole time.
1: Okay.
0: So it never, and it'll release a little moisture in that process, but if you go nice and slow and keep a simmer on there, you'll eventually really get delicious and wonderful, and then just taste and eat it. So that's, so, and I think I've done cream coconut curries the same way, but the basic principle is I think when you cook venison, you either need to cook it pretty rare or raw, or you need to cook it in a fatty sauce of some kind, you know, and I imagine you could probably make some pretty delicious, like deep fried venison nuggets too or something. I've never done that, but like just, it doesn't seem to do, you don't want to dry it out. So, and we do grind some of our venison. The front quarter is pretty tough, got a lot of fascia. So if we're going to eat that ourselves, we'll grind it. Otherwise, we'll just cut it up for animal feed or pet food, dogs mainly.
1: Mm-hmm. So do you mix it with something else when you grind it? Do you have some other
0: fattier meat with it? There's a tradition in my family kept alive by Vincent Don of making this venison sausage, which is more or less half pork and half beef. Mm-hmm. And the pork is, that's what contributes the kind of fat to it. And then the venison contributes the red meat part of it. And that's really a great way to eat it. And then with beef, obviously, people are much more familiar with how to cook beef and how it, but what I've found is that with beef, there's a lot of benefits to cooking it twice. If you are cooking, beef has a lot of water in it. And like you can do things to keep that water in there, which is like by salting it heavily ahead of time and then cooking it fairly rare, in the case of like a steak or something. But there's also something I picked up in a Chinese cookbook called dry frying, which is basically when you're making a stir fry, or you cut the meat in little bits, you stir fry it, but you stir fry it, it'll release all these juices, and then you cook the juices back in, hence dry frying. Like you take it all the way back to dry, like so that usually when I've been taught to brown meat, the idea is that you're getting the oil nice and hot, you're putting the meat in there, and then you're getting a brown crust on it to keep the juices in.
1: Mm-hmm.
0: This is sort of the opposite way of browning meat, where you're like cooking the juices out, but then cooking them back in, almost the way you would cook mushrooms. And it winds up being just very delicious and very tender and super easy to work with in making like a stir fry or something, because all the liquid's out of it, so it doesn't suddenly like release all this liquid and make your sauce really runny. Because so,
1: are you following? I don't understand where the juice comes from if you cook it all out. Explain that to me.
0: Well, you, I mean, like you'll like it's the juice goes back in. It boils off. The water boils off, and then whatever is like the flavored part of that goes back into the meat, and it just leaves you. And then it'll brown in the wok or in the pan at the end of the process, not at the beginning, if you follow.
1: I know I've been taught to do that with mushrooms.
0: Yeah, it's the same as mushrooms. It's like you just, instead of trying to like be really careful to keep that liquid in there, you let it go out and basically become your cooking liquid, and then it goes back into the food. And so you've all the nutrients you get, you're just basically kind of managing the water, because like there's a lot of water in protein.
1: So when do you salt? You salt at the beginning?
0: A little at the beginning, and then for taste at the end, you know, like, but if you want, if you're salting for like moisture retention and tenderizing, then you do it, you know, hours before you're going to cook and like let it kind of soak in, marinate, brine, whatever you want to call that term.
1: Right.
0: So yeah. And I think, that dry frying is a new method to my world, and it's been really helpful to being, then you're really, you can use almost any cut of meat and get pretty good results.
1: I think I've been doing that with my lamb and I didn't even know it.
0: Yeah.
1: But I just have little tiny chunks of lamb, the way Anton butchered the meat, a very young lamb. And I called it stew, but it's not stew. It's really tender.
0: Nice.
1: It takes about 3 minutes.
0: Cool.
1: To cook these little pieces. And yeah, they're kind of juicy at first and then they kind of dry up.
0: Yeah.
1: And they're really tender.
0: Yeah. Yeah, if done right, it seems like you'd be drying it out and toughening it up, but it's not.
1: Really.
0: It's not. You know, you do want it for this method. You want fairly small pieces, but I've also found in general, small pieces of meat are better. They take flavor more. They're not going to choke you to death. And it's way more forgiving of what cut you're using, because if you cut it small enough, it's all chewable. You know, it's
1: right. It is all chewable.
0: And
1: hey, you know, something that I learned, just as sort of related to this, we had two steers. Well, we shouldn't say we had two steers. We had a steer and we had a bull. We had never castrated the one. And so we had them butchered at the same time. And the steer had much more marbling.
0: Yeah.
1: And they had all eaten the same food. They were all grass-fed. But I realized, that's why you castrate them.
0: All that energy that would be going into the reproductive system is instead going into their meat.
1: Yeah, and so, you know, there was much more marbling on
0: And testosterone, I mean, the reason that people take testosterone to build their muscle is obviously that, like, it makes your muscles, like, hard and strong, you know? Like, and certainly when you castrate is an interesting question we do calving to finishing. So we have the calf on the farm and then keep it until it's ready to butcher. And a lot of people castrate like right away because it's easier to catch them and they're littler.
1: Yeah.
0: But then those calves don't grow as well because they don't have the testosterone, which is a major growth hormone. If you go too long, then you have an animal that's like a little bit hard to handle. And also it's a little bit more traumatic and hazardous to do the castrating because if you're cutting them, it's a much bigger wound, or if it's if you're banding them, it takes longer to drop off and all that. So, and we, you know, we usually go like 4 to 6 months. Get past that, and you start to cause new problems. If you go before that, then they just don't grow as well.
1: But I was thinking that you're never castrating animals that are out in the woods.
0: No, and it's so funny.
1: So they'd just be, you know, males. They're just wild.
0: And I've shot some nice big bucks over the years, and they seem just as tender as everything else. So,
1: But they're drier.
0: Yes.
1: They don't have as much fat.
0: Totally.
1: So, that was just kind of one thing we noticed.
0: And the time in the year when we hunt is kind of at the end of the rut, you know, at the end of their breeding period. So that the
1: time is that?
0: November.
1: Okay.
0: You know, like the rut is usually at, you know, mid-September through Thanksgiving or so.
1: Okay.
0: The bucks tend to be a lot lower in fat in general than the does, because the does are adding fat so that they can support a fetus through the winter, mm-hmm. whereas the bucks are spending their energy in like fighting and breeding and all that. So they tend to be have a lot less like fat on their backs, less tallow or.
1: Yeah, and that's another thing you don't have when you're raising your beef. They're not fighting with each other. I mean, that's a whole different environment, right?
0: Right. Well, that's the other reason you castrate, of course, is you only want one. If you have two bulls in there, they surely will and can fight with each other.
1: Right. But, you wouldn't want that. Yeah. So it's just interesting thinking about all those things, though, you know?
0: Right. And to me, it's like the themes that I really feel like we try and work with on our land and both in our farming, our eating, and our land management is just like, man, that God put us here on earth with abundance. And like, how do we spend more time like appreciating and managing like the incredible resources that are here than killing and fencing and like trying to control it?
1: Mm-hmm.
0: Like the control trip is a tough one for all of us, you know, like, the more we can let things happen that are meant to happen, the less we can fight it. So that's why, like, to me, doing some controlled burns instead of brush hogging all the time seems like you're working with a natural process instead of starting your tractor again.
1: Well, that's a very interesting idea. Maybe we should burn our thistles. I don't know if you get rid of thistle seeds, though, by burning. Do you get rid of seeds?
0: Oh, yeah. I mean,
1: can seeds survive the burn?
0: No, I think the seeds will burn. I think where if it's Canadian thistles, what you wouldn't impact as much is they cast a seed, but they also have an underground network. They spread by rhizomes, too. And that may not get it. But I don't know. It's all these. I got a scythe this year, which is a fun tool, like where, again, like there's a lot of places you can't get to with a tractor or. You know, the tractor causes its own damage. Like, for example, I used to have a terrible thistle patch on one of my pastures. Just really didn't even want to walk through there. And I religiously mowed it. Mm-hmm. And it just didn't seem to go away.
1: Yeah.
0: And then I gave up and just let it go. And within 2 years, natural competition and cows and everything, and there's still thistles in there, but it's nothing like it was. Or you look along all the roads where they've been mowing all the time, and it's nothing but parsnip. And they're mowing to prevent the parsnip, but the parsnip just seems to love being mowed.
1: Hey, let's talk about parsnip. I mean, is there a natural way of managing parsnip? I mean, it has really gotten out of control. And so you're saying, well, maybe mowing at the wrong time. I mean, you can't mow it after it's got seeds on it, or you're just going to have... You know, just going to re-sow.
0: Right, and also it's, you know, obviously the sap is it'll burn your skin, so mowing it seems not indicated for that reason, too, if you don't want to splatter it on yourself. So, again, I found that our patches, most of the parsnip patches that we have on our place, natural succession took care of it. You know, and the cows will eat it if it's young enough.
1: Mm-hmm.
0: So, and supposedly the roots are edible too. So you could also, I mean, if you just have a couple, just dig them out and eat them in the spring.
1: Mm-hmm.
0: So I don't know. The only two plants that we are actively managing against right now in our place are, multiflora rose, because that's it. They grow under the fences and they grow wild, and they really are, they're very, very, very, they'll cut you up and it's hard to work around them. So we're trying to keep that under control. And then goldenrod, it just has done extremely well, and so well that the cows won't eat it. So like it kind of grows on its own. So we obviously have gardens too. And, especially my wife, Karina, she's a really good weeder. And if you want to have a garden, you're going to have to pull some weeds. You know, like there's no two ways about it. So, but that's, you know, for us, that's 1 acre of the 115 that you're concerned about those particular plants getting in there. But generally, I think you have to be willing to accept that a plant is doing its job by being a plant, and that like the only really thing to worry about is bare dirt. If you have a part of your farm that won't grow anything and won't even grow weeds, that's a problem. That's not right. That's not normal. That's like nature wants to cover bare ground. So maintaining bare ground for any reason is not a good approach, you know, like it. And that's what's such a challenge with like row crop farming is that you're basically maintaining bare ground to the benefit of one species. And that's not over time, that's just going to take a lot of effort and a lot of digging and a lot of it's never been my strong suit. We tried with row crops a little bit in our place, and we just found that the erosion and the extra work was certainly not worth it. So I think, and we've been on there 20 years now, and I think a huge part of this pursuing beauty is going slow and being patient, really knowing your land before you start like putting in fences or moving dirt. Like, learn it, because it will help you know. It'll tell you. Like, we've put in a couple ponds the last couple of years, and those ponds have been so generative. They've brought so much life onto the farm, so much beauty. And because we put them in the right spots, we watched where was a wet spot, where was a spot that was almost always wet, and worked with what nature was presenting to us. We didn't, rather than saying, well, we want a pond in this spot, and so we're just going to like dig and dig and dig until there's a pond. You know, like we started with spots that already had a seep, and then worked from there. And so, again, these are just ideas. These are just principles. Like, every person has a different mindset and a slightly different eye of what for beauty. But I think it, the heart of it is asking yourself what you think is beautiful. Like, what brought me here? Why am I here? And then you're, you can't make a mistake. You can't go wrong. Just as like there's not herding and hunting. One is not superior to the other. There are different ways of feeding yourself, feeding other people, and they're both fine, you know. But I think one is not morally or ecologically superior to the other. They're both fine. But like, it's good to recognize differences, and the differences in what kind of person does well with each thing. Some people just really, really need long stretches of solitude in the woods to be well, to be happy. Those are hunters. Some people really need a process and a routine and a rhythm to be happy. Those are herdsmen. Some of us are both. I consider myself to be both. But but then you look at, so that's some people really, really love like a kind of order, and those people should have a smaller garden that they can really keep in order.
1: I'm getting smaller and smaller. It's a lot of work. And I just can't believe, you know, you go out a week later and you say, didn't I already weed this?
0: Right, and you have to eat it all too.
1: I know, and I don't need that much food anymore. I mean, I really just, I have a few tomato plants and I have a few onions and, you know, garlic. I like variety, and I like having, you know, salads and herbs, but I like to have flowers in the garden. My garden probably looks pretty messy to some people, but it's more like an English garden with this, that, and the other thing growing in.
0: Yeah, ours
1: too. And reseeding. It just reseeds itself.
0: And we did something different the last couple of years. Our neighbor is Hidden Springs Farm, a very excellent and successful sheep dairy. And they need to shear their sheep for the health of the sheep, but they don't like market or clean up the wool. So I got some bags of wool.
1: Oh, speak about that a little bit.
0: And we used it for mulch. And it is quite an interesting mulch.
1: Why? And how do you use it? How thick do you put it on?
0: Pretty thick, like 6 inches probably to start. It compresses a little bit, but you need to put something under it, like cardboard or whatever, to suppress the weeds. But mulch does a lot of different things, right? It suppresses weeds. It controls the temperature of the soil. It's amazing for that, because obviously the same reason that it's a great insulator as a sweater. It's a great insulator of the soil. So it keeps the soil nice and cool. And also as a way of conserving moisture in the soil, it's fantastic. It doesn't get ever seemingly like soaking wet itself, but it'll keep that soil mm-hmm. below it cool mm-hmm. and moist.
1: Oh, very interesting.
0: And it's the final thing that mulch does in its life cycle is to provide fertility and nutrition for the soil. And that supposedly it's got like more nitrogen than like any of our carbon-based mulches, like wood mulch or straw. It's almost, those are mainly mm-hmm. carbon. Whereas it has, so it's actually feeding the soil more as it breaks down than normal mulches. And this is year two, and you certainly, you know, if you don't have that layer underneath it of cardboard or feed bags or newspaper or something, weeds will go through it, and then that's kind of a pain in the neck because you have to disentangle it from all the weeds.
1: I've discovered using paper, mm-hmm. just a, you know, garden paper.
0: Yeah.
1: And it's not cardboard, but you can just roll it out, and then you put your mulch on top and really suppresses the weeds, slows down the weeds quite a bit.
0: Right, and obviously paper is just wood pulp, so
1: in a couple of years, it just disintegrates.
0: And yeah.
1: I'm so glad I used to use that, you know, plastic path type stuff, and that's awful.
0: Yeah, we tried it different times too, but it just doesn't. Mm-hmm. Eventually, it's something that has to go to the landfill.
1: Well, I'm really worried about agricultural plastic. You just drive along the road, and I guess it's mostly, it's not, well, hay, I guess they're wrapping the hay in plastic, but it's a lot of it is, what is the other stuff? I mean,
0: row cover?
1: No, that you feed your animals in the winter.
0: Silage
1: is wrapped up in plastic too.
0: Well, I mean it's called haylage or balage.
1: Okay, so what I'm thinking is that we need to think of something that will protect the hay for a while, for a year,
0: mm-hmm.
1: but really is truly biodegradable. And I have thought about something to do with wool, but we need something that a machine can come out and cover the hay or the silage or haylage with something that is just really, truly biodegradable. Because they've tried to recycle this plastic, and it's awful. It's filthy. It's covered with manure. The animals have tromped on it. No one wants to recycle that plastic. There have been businesses that tried to do it, and they don't like. So I think maybe we need to find something that just disintegrates in the fields. Anybody invent that? And they could probably make a million, right?
0: Yeah, I mean, there's different. I think what you're saying about ag plastic is correct. It's not really recyclable. For my job, I sell recycling machines, and we did a couple of demos of trying to grind it to prepare it for recycling, and it didn't work, and it was really dirty and stinky. So I think what they're doing with wrapping the bales is it's got to be an airtight seal, right? That's, they're trying to ferment it. You know, like it's a basically
1: so
0: much
1: airtight. Okay.
0: Yeah, a different way of making hay. You know, like most throughout history, most of people have made their hay by like cutting it, letting it dry, and then, it's stable because it's dry. And then, but then you do have to keep it inside or keep it under a roof somehow.
1: Mm-hmm.
0: The idea behind, you know, silage or balage is that you're making it higher moisture, and then you're sealing it up and fermenting it.
1: And fermenting it, yeah.
0: Which and so, be, yeah. You know, I can see, especially with the rainier weather we've been getting, it gets harder and harder to make good dry hay, and that's so a lot of guys have gone.
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Siempre con Radio Timbaché, la cultura, baile y música de la bellísima isla de Cuba. 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
1: That's right. You got Sid here on a cloudy day, but no rain. 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

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I did finally listen to the Rolling Stones new album. I think it's called Foreign Tongues. 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

0: There you go. 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
1: Dzień dobry. Teraz słuchacie stacji VDRT 91.9 Viroqua, Wisconsin.
0: Thank you, Yadi. And we'll go with Michael. Remember the time.

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Billy Cobham, he plays drums.

How about that one for keeping you moving there? Crosswinds, Billy Cobham. I think I first heard of him in John McLaughlin there, Mahavishnu Orchestra or whatever there. Well, I hope you're having a good time all over the board. I hope I am with my music. And the day, and no rain, boo, but it is not sunny, which means real, real hot tomorrow. But that's all right. We'll make it true. We're going to go with Counting Crows, Miss Jones. Or excuse me, Mr. Jones.

Yeah, I can remember that. Yeah, we're going to be big stars. WDRT 91.9 Viroqua, also streaming to you live at WDRT.org. I hope you're having a good day. We're going to go with, Crosswinds. Rise up. Tomorrow, people.

0: Man, that's hot.
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0: All right, well, as you well know, we've already done
2: this
0: that
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0: one,
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1: Cosmic Wheels, I think.
0: Yes. Cosmic Wheels. Donovan. And my favorite drummer, Cozy Powell.
3: God is playing marbles with his planet.

Yeah, Donovan, you know, he was a little out there. I give him credit. Whoop, stop that. Or we'd be making another error, but that's what I'm made of. We're going with Crazy Beautiful World. I'm made of pushing the wrong button. Yeah.

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All right, we'll go with Jackie DeShannon. Because you know, that's what we need right now. Some

Oh, yeah, Jackie DeShannon in there, What the World Needs Now. Well, I'm up against it, and they're gearing up in Studio A for some Reggae Poignard. I hope you're ready. I sure am. Be listening to it, you know what I'm saying? All right, hear me next week. Sitting here, you know I got to end up with all my political hang tight songs. This one, of course, a VC. Hold the line. Hear me next week.

right, this is DJ Smiley Sam at WDRT Viroqua. It's 3 o'clock. Time for Reggae Pawn Yard. Thank you, Sid. Let's get it rolling. Alpha Blondie, Face to Face.

Okay, this next one goes out to the Dog Hollow Clan. Album's called Roots. The Cyclones with Count Ossie, Meditation.

0: Keith Hudson with Ja Whoosh. I'm All Right.
1: Here, star. This happens to be the thing called the Keith Hudson Affair, you know. So you gotta gather around little children and I will play your musical sounds of today. Hit me one time as I will tell it to you.

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Oh, hey, it's WDRT, Viroqua. 4 o'clock, middle of Reggae Pawn Yard. Earlier this year, I saw this band. I count my lucky stars. Burning Spear, Old Marcus Garvey.

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0: Da left, right, left, right. Amen, oh.
1: Here, I'm just going to encourage you to think from your heart. Last song, Michigan and Smiley, rub-a-dub style.

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And from Dead Shows, a Grateful Dead concert-specific mobile reference app. Dead Shows offers set lists for every concert the band ever played, plus individual song, venue, and other stats, guest artists, and more. 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

Grateful Dead, recorded June 6, 1992 at Rich Stadium outside of Buffalo, New York. You heard the first half of set one, Touch of Grey, Greatest Story Ever Told, Althea, and It's All Over Now. We'll pick up right where we left off when the Grateful Dead Hour continues.

0: 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Yeah.
1: It's the Grateful Dead Hour. I'm David Gans. Let's get right back to set one of 6692 in Orchard Park, New York.

0: Wall streets of Rome are filled with rubble. 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

0: On the fourth beat, everybody take a step back. 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One, two, three, take another step. One, two, three, take a step back. One, two, take another step. One,
1: no, no, it's not working. It isn't working.
0: We didn't say sideways. Come on.
1: It doesn't work unless the people in the back move back.
0: I mean everybody, right?
2: That would be helpful.
1: These people are just backing into each other.
2: Everybody move.
1: It's hopeless.
0: One, two, three, take a step back. One, two. One, two, three, take a step back. One, two, take a step back. One,
1: this is the way the entire surface of the earth is going to be in 20 years.
0: Three, take a step back. One, two, three.
3: Everybody move back.
0: Two, three, take a step back. One, two.
1: Learn to love it now.
0: Back. Two, three, take a step back. One, two, three. I got to tell you, these people up here are looking kind of bug-eyed, but I guess.
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Great record. We'll continue with 6692 in next week's Grateful Dead Hour. 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

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This has been Grateful Dead Hour number 1975. Thank you for your kind attention, everybody. I'm David Gans, and I'll meet you back here next week.

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5: Good afternoon, Viroqua. How you doing out there, everybody? Welcome to a Saturday afternoon where we will bring you, you guessed it, out there somewhere. For the next couple hours, sit back, relax, chill a little bit, or smash your head into the wall. You know, it could go either way. We don't even know which way it'll go. Brandon, it'll probably go both ways. I think we'll start with the head on the wall. We have some music for you from The Boredoms, a band out of Japan. Their leader is a guy named Yamatsuka Ai, also goes by Yamantaka Ai. And Crazy Band Live. And this is from their very psychedelic album, Vision Creation, New Sun. Thank you for listening.

0: somewhere, as usual.
1: It's our duty.
0: It's our responsibility. And damn it, we're gonna do it. Just heard a couple things there. Sort of a krautrocky, prog rocky 70s style music. Some Can with Hallelujah. And that's from their 1973 release, Tagomago. And before that, some music by The Boredoms with Vision Creation New Sun. And all the tracks are named after symbols. And we heard the first track. We'll just leave it at that. All right, jumping right back in. Thank you for listening.

Thank you for listening to WDRT Viroqua this afternoon. We're out there. And we just heard some music by Loop. Loop. One L, two O's, one P. Loop. That was their cover of Can's Mother Sky. Very sort of heavy psychedelic version there. A lot of buzzing guitars. And we had a couple there by Menami Deutsch with I've Seen a UFO and Bitter Moon. And here we are. And here we go. Thanks for listening.